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2: Negotiations continue today between Long Island Railroad employees and the MTA as commuters face their first workday without service. Train operator Mike Colucci explaining why they chose to strike.
3: The reality is keeping the economic engine of Long Island alive and having viable jobs for the future. And we just want to go back instantly to get back on this equipment and bring people to and from New York to enjoy the fruits of being here and part of our community to advance this process. And hopefully this gets resolved.
2: A judge in New York today allowed some evidence to be included in the case of Luigi Mangione, clearing the way for the trial to begin sometime later this year. ABC's Peter Haralambos.
4: The big question at this point is trial date. It's tentatively scheduled for this state murder case to begin on September 8th. Based on this ruling, it doesn't seem like the kind of thing Mangione's lawyers are going to be happy about. We'll have to see if they ask to push that at all. And of course, Mangione at this point is facing two basically of the same trial. He has that state case in September, and then he has a federal case for stalking charges in January. So the big question is, how is the judge going to navigate those two, and when's this trial actually going to begin?
2: A Minnesota prosecutor announced assault charges against an Immigration and Customs Enforcement officer who shot a Venezuelan man at his home during the administration's crackdown in the state back in January. The Hennepin County attorney saying in a news conference today a federal badge does not make the officer immune from state charges for his conduct. I'm Stephanie Officer, ABC News.
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11: Hello, America. 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Our number, 877-381-3811, 877-381-3811. I want to have some fun. I think I'm the only one who can make fun out of something like the Electoral College, Mr. Producer. But it will be fun. It'll be very, very intriguing, I think.

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3: Yes. Tom Petty of Gainesville, Florida. He will be our featured artist here tonight on Concha at Night. Thanks so much for joining us here. Oh, boy. Mamdani is just the gift that keeps on giving for this show. He really is. You can make the argument that Ronald Reagan was the greatest president of the 20th century. Yeah, I think we can make that argument. Kennedy, obviously, that got cut short after only 3 years in office. He was doing a good job up until that point. Certainly, he was at 70% approval before he was murdered in Dallas. I can't go down the FDR road. Just no. The war got us out of the Great Depression. Not all of those measures that he took. Oh, boy. Anyway, so Reagan obviously ended

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1: I work all day and I can't feed my family. Oh, how are you going to solve that little problem there, Zoran? Going to open up some government-run stores? A whole five of them when there are already thousands in the city? What's that going to do? And when they fail, and they will, because we have this thing called precedent, these things haven't worked in the past, then what's the next step? Oh, right. I guess what Zoran is saying here, and I can think of nine words that are far more terrifying. I'm a democratic socialist and I'm here to help. Yeah, that's probably more terrifying. But then he also is planning on raising your property taxes. So you could be the guy who works all day and still not be able to feed your family and can only feed them less because he'll be raising taxes. And he just got a big bailout from, obviously, Kathy Hochul and upstate. And he's running around bragging how he's now fixed the budget deficit. No, you were handed an allowance, right? You're bailed out. And the bailouts eventually will end, but I just can't believe this guy went there with the Reagan quote, so go figure. Anyway, so there's this guy, Jonathan Lemaire. He is one of the co-hosts of Morning Joe on MS Now. He's also a writer for The Atlantic, which is trash, and he has a story up now called A Different Kind of Fading President. Joe Biden became quieter, while Donald Trump grows even louder. And he makes the argument that Trump and Biden are being treated differently because Biden's age and obviously his mental decline was well documented. At least it was after the debate. A lot of people were denying it beforehand, including the writer of this piece, Jonathan Lemaire. And just goes down the line saying that, I'll read one little excerpt from it. Let's put it this way. Let's see. Trump is a big presence in any room as opposed to Biden, who grew visibly thinner as he got older, adding to the appearance of frailty. Trump is also loud, all in caps. Biden's voice was frequently reduced to a gentle whisper. Oh, enough. All right. You know where this is going. So I decided to go back and see, did Jonathan Lemaire try to defend Biden when everybody, starting with me, because I wrote the first book on Biden, New York Times bestseller, thank you, called Come On, Man. The truth about Biden's terrible, horrible, no good, very bad presidency. And in 2022, I was documenting that obviously Joe Biden just simply did not have the elevator going to the penthouse anymore, that he was already gone during the 2020 campaign, hence why he had campaigned from his basement. And if you go back and look at some of those interviews that Biden did, it looks like he's reading a teleprompter. It looks like probably he got the questions in advance and then the answers were written for him in a lot of cases. And there was even like one report that shows literally you could see the reflection of a teleprompter when he was speaking at one point. And of course, the campaign denied it. Now we know that it absolutely probably was true. Anyway, here's Jonathan Lemaire again, lamenting that Trump's age isn't getting enough attention. Here's what he thought about Joe Biden in June of 2024, just 3 days before that disastrous debate in Atlanta. Cut number 20, go.
2: Yeah, one wonders if there are orders coming from on high about tilting the media coverage here from these outlets. I mean, the New York Post, let's just take that as an example. They knew better. It had been a full day earlier in the aftermath of that moment in Normandy. It was completely debunked. There's videos from other angles, not just put out by the Biden campaign, but put out by independent observers saying, no, President Biden was not meandering off. He was going to salute one of the other parachutists. And there he came back to take. It for hours that was a done story, and the New York Post put it on the front page anyway the following morning and tried to turn it into something it was not. Yesterday, we had White House Press Secretary Karine Jean-Pierre call out these cheap fakes, and in particular, the one Twitter account associated with the RNC, the National Republican National Committee, which puts out a lot of these misleading videos, and then it's amplified by others on the right. And the RNC researchers' account simply said, nope, we're going to keep doing it. Just flat out said, we don't care. And that's the problem here that the Biden campaign, but also those of us in the media, are going to have to grapple with between now and November, because the speed of these fakes only is increasing.
1: Fake. Remember that cheap fakes? Oh, boy, the White House put that term out there. And this moron, hook, line, and sinker. First of all, he was talking about Normandy during the G7, where Biden absolutely wanders off when he was supposed to be taking a picture with other world leaders. Italy's prime minister, president, had to go over and get him back, right? And then obviously there was that fundraiser hosted by Jimmy Kimmel in Hollywood where Biden didn't even know how to get off the stage. Obama had to lead him off, and that's where George Clooney later admitted, after the debate, of course, that Biden didn't even

0: recognize him, right? And of course, Kimmel kept his mouth shut because he's a hack. So, yeah, again, John Hollimare is now saying, oh, wow, Trump, he's really starting to fade. And we really should be concerned about his mental abilities. Do take two seats because you were the guy pushing the whole cheap fakes thing. And then obviously that debate happened a couple days later. And then John Hollimare is saying, maybe Biden should drop out. Yeah, you think? Oh, meanwhile, on the same show that day, here is Joe Scarborough, again, John Hollimare's co-host. And this is the way that he defended Biden in one of the most iconic for all the wrong reasons soundbites you will ever hear in retrospect. Cut number 21, go.
1: Start your tape right now, because I'm about to tell you the truth.
0: Ooh.
1: And F you if you can't handle the truth. This version of Biden, intellectually, analytically, is the best Biden ever. Not a close second. And I've known him for years. The Brzezinskis have known him for 50 years. If it weren't the truth, I wouldn't say it. And you...
0: F you if you can't handle the truth. He went full Colonel Nathan Jessup there, Joe Scarborough did. Never apologized for that. Never say, no, I got that wrong. And apparently, he spoke to Biden on a regular basis. So it's not like from afar he just missed the story. He knew. And again, it was all about getting Biden over the finish line. And if not for that debate, remember, it was, let's see, 2 years ago last week that Biden challenged Trump to a debate. And he put out this video where there's like 18 jump cuts in like a 15-second clip. And the best part about that was, I always use the Rocky IV analogy for this. When Biden challenged Trump to the debates, it was all on Biden's terms. He chose the network. He chose where it was going to be held. He demanded there would not be a studio audience. He demanded that the mics be cut off if somebody tried to interrupt. And Trump was presented this and immediately said, sure, whatever you want. It's okay. But sir, it's going to be on CNN, and Jake Tapper is going to be moderating it with Dana Bash, who hate you. I don't care. Oh, sir, wouldn't you be better with the studio audience? You feed off that energy? Nah, I really don't care. And it's just like Rocky IV, where, remember, Ivan Drago literally kills Apollo Creed in the ring, which I thought was unnecessary. You could put him in a coma or something like that at the end of the movie, like he comes out of it. You don't kill Apollo. But anyway, so Apollo dies, and then obviously Rocky has to avenge him. So then... the Soviets say, okay, you can have this fight, but we're not going to pay you anything, which Rocky agrees to. It's going to be in Moscow. We will have the KGB follow you everywhere you train, and it's going to be on Christmas Day. And Rocky's like, okay, it's all good to me. You know, so that's the same thing that Trump did with this Biden acceptance on this debate. And obviously, we know what happens. That was the end of Biden's campaign, the end of his career, and he'll forever be remembered for that horrific 90 minutes. Anyway, you got to hear this before we go to break. And this is the accent has returned. Yes, it has. AOC was down in Selma, Alabama. And she's talking about, again, she's been on this utter tear lately about redistricting and what's going on in places like Alabama, Louisiana, Georgia, Tennessee, where she says that this is all an attempt by the Trump administration and a corrupt Supreme Court, I guess, to eliminate all black representation in Congress. And no, you can't draw districts up by race. That's actually the opposite of racism when you think about it. And even in Tennessee, an old white guy is about to be knocked out by a Republican. Actually, he's retiring because he knows he can't win. A Republican woman who happens to be black will be taking over the first district of Tennessee. So that's a good thing, right? Oh, no, that's right. She's a Republican. That can't be a good thing. Anyway, here's AOC talking about how it's time for the North to pull up the South or something. But the accent is back. Cut 15, go.
2: To make sure that we all understand that Montgomery is not alone, that you all are not alone. And for all of those watching today, when they ask, what do we do in this moment? I feel helpless. What action can I take? It is time for the North to pull up to the South.
0: All right, enough, Kev. I can't take it. Oh, my hair hurts. It's fine. The Alabama. She sounds like Forrest Gump. Oh, and again, where does it come from? You're from, when you say you're from the Bronx, you're from a nice little suburban town near Westchester. That's where you're from. Alexandria Ocasio-Cortez could be the 48th president of the United States. And people cheer on that stuff. Again, it's so insulting. And these morons cheer it on. So why don't we just go through various accents here. Here's AOC in cut number 16. The accent has been heard before, unfortunately. Cut 16, go.
3: 70s.
2: I'm proud to be a bartender. Ain't nothing wrong with that.
0: Yeah.
2: There's nothing wrong with working retail, folding clothes for other people to buy.
0: Bye.
2: There is nothing wrong with preparing the food that your neighbors will eat.
0: Okay, so there's a black accent and there's a southern accent. And I guess there's a southern black accent as well. So AOC has a couple of different ones she could play with, but nothing beats Kamala. That's certainly for sure. And cut number 17, go.
4: Weeping may endure for a night, but joy cometh in the morning. The path may seem hard, the work may seem heavy, but joy cometh in the morning. And church morning is on its way.
0: Oh, she could be the Democratic nominee. Imagine that. It could be come down to AOC versus Kamala versus Gavin. Which then I guess I don't know, man. Gavin's not good in these situations. He's going to have to criticize a black woman or whatever Kamala has to be, a woman of color, or AOC, a woman of color. I don't know. Boy, Democrats are screwed. What can you say? But before we go to break, now, I promise, Kevin, we're going to go to break after we play cut number 18. Hillary Clinton also, actually, she kind of started this whole thing in cut number 18. Go.
5: I don't feel no ways tired. 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
0: 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They're that good. Anyway, this is Joe Concha. This is Concha at Nat. We're back with more in just a moment.
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9: Extra. Grunge rock icons Pearl Jam will return to the stage this fall. Rock and Roll Hall of Famers will headline the Ohana Festival in California in September. It's Pearl Jam's first announced show since longtime drummer Matt Cameron departed the group last year. I'm James Flippin, and this is the Worldwide News Network.
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15: A better life with Dr. Sanjay Gupta.
16: So-called superagers. They are an enviable segment of the population. People who are older than 80, whose brains function like someone a fraction of their age. It's true, a lot of these people have genetics on their side, but more and more research is bearing out the idea that people who practice good brain health also slow their cognitive decline. Dr. Richard Isaacson, a pioneer in the Alzheimer's space, told us that, quote, his studies have found lifestyle changes including diet, exercise, reducing stress and optimizing sleep, along with managing vascular risk factors with certain medications, can actually help grow brain areas and also reduce telltale signs of Alzheimer's, such as tau tangles and amyloid plaques. What else helps? Staying social, surrounding yourself with family and friends, and maybe even volunteering for a real sense of purpose. I'm Dr. Sanjay Gupta, helping you live a better life.
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3: Mr. Petty, everybody, who died, let's see, I want to say it was 2017. You're talking 9 years ago? Wow. I saw him about 2 months before he died, and I remember remarking to my wife that, boy, he really looks and sounds great, but, you know, drugs, which is usually the case in all these situations. Somebody else who, unfortunately, was taken from us too soon was Michael Jackson. We know all about the Propofol, I believe it's pronounced. That's the stuff that puts you to sleep when you're about to go in for an operation. Michael was taking it on like a nightly basis to help him sleep, and obviously that's a big, big no-no because he never woke up. But here is Michael Che on Saturday Night Live making, I guess, a joke. Now, remember, Michael Jackson, there is a movie out about his life, and it won at the box office again for the third straight week, hence why they're talking about Michael here. But this is just, I don't know. SNL ain't what it used to be. This ain't Norm MacDonald, that's certainly for sure. But I just don't get what exactly the humor is here. Cut number four, go.
4: The movie Michael won the box office again this weekend. And since a few members of the Jackson family are actually in the audience tonight, I wanted to take a moment to tell everybody what I really think. Michael Jackson did nothing wrong. He was right to molest all those kids.
3: Oh.
4: And they were lucky I would have paid him to do it. And I did. That's right. When I was 10 years old, Michael Jackson molested me. And the only thing it gave me was a fetish for middle-aged white women.
3: Okay. Molestation jokes. That's great. That's really good stuff. Before we go to break, here's what late night used to be. And of course, I give you Rodney Dangerfield on Johnny Carson. Cut number three, go.
5: Oh, ladies, man, I know that, Johnny. I never got girls when I was a kid in show business either, you know? Now, one girl told me, come on over, there's nobody home. I went over, there was nobody home. And this girl was no bargain either. She was fat.
6: Who? Fat, huh?
5: No, fat. Fat, when she wears high heels, she strikes oil, okay?
6: Girl.
5: Oh, I met her at the Macy's Parade. She was wearing ropes.
3: See, that's very, very, very good. Anyway, that's what late night used to be. And Stephen Colbert is going off the air this week. Thank God. I'm writing a column on this. Let's just say I ain't going to hold back. And we'll talk more about this, actually, when we come back. This is Concha at Night. As you know, we have so much more in just a moment.

0: This is the Joe Concha Show, weekday edition, sponsored by the Tunnel of Towers Foundation. Here's Joe Concha.
1: Oh, here we go.
2: Even the losers.
1: Gotta go back to 1980 for this one. Such a distinctive voice. Just the best. 9 years ago. Go figure. Now, believe it or not, this song only got to number 11 on the charts. How does this not go to number one? But it's not like 1980 had all these like great musicians that were around. 11. That's a crime. Anyway, welcome back. And let's talk a little bit more about Colbert, who goes off the air this week. Thank God. Look, I'm reading these stories like from Brian Stelter of CNN, who calls Colbert's run as late night host iconic. There's nothing iconic about it. He's an activist. He had on, over the last 6 years, one Republican, Liz Cheney, and I don't think she counts because she's anti-Trump. Right, this is a guy who only wanted to talk to people who agreed with him and vice versa. He had on Jake Tapper 16 times as a guest. 16. Tapper's not exactly Mr., you know, he's not Rodney Dangerfield. Let's put it that way. Bernie Sanders was on that stupid show 21 times. Elizabeth Warren, something like 18 times. These are not exciting people that make you laugh or even interesting people that make you think. And Colbert, again, throughout this entire CNN article, Stelter doesn't bother to bring up the fact that Colbert was losing $40 million a year for CBS. He has 200 staffers. Gee, I'll make this point until I'm blue in the face. What do you need 200 staffers for to have two people talk to each other across a desk? A couple of writers for the monologue. Actually has 18 writers. 18. What do you need 18 writers for? And the joke's always the same. Trump. Fascist. Nazi. I go on and on. And we're calling this guy iconic. What, for losing money? For finishing a very distant second to Greg Gutfeld, who has 1/100th the resources that Colbert has? Give me a break. This send-off is just sickening, and I am writing about it for the Washington Examiner. You could read that column on Wednesday. Meanwhile, speaking of the losers, here's President Trump on Bill Cassidy's. Now, this is an amazing loss. Senators don't get primaried and lose. It just doesn't happen. Most incumbents win. They certainly get through the primary. But Cassidy obviously voted to convict Donald Trump in impeachment over January 6th. This is a guy who regularly opposed Trump. And, well, Trump said, all right, we're going to primary you and you're going to lose. And sure enough, that's exactly what happened. So here's Trump in the end zone dance, cut number seven, go.
3: We got to get rid of this loser. This guy is bad. He's disloyal to the Republican Party. He's disloyal to the people of Kentucky. And most importantly, he is disloyal to the United States of America. And he's got to be voted out of office as soon as possible.
1: Sorry about that. See, we admit mistakes on here. And I would thought that Trump was talking about Cassidy in that clip. That's actually obviously about Thomas Massey of Kentucky. Massey, currently a couple polls have come out where he is trailing the Trump-backed primary candidate, Bill Gulrain, I believe his name is, a former Navy SEAL, former Army Ranger, good old Kentucky guy. And Massey, Trump's exactly right on. And I actually had this was my last column, actually, for the Washington Examiner, where I said that his useless tenure in Congress is about to come to an end, because it is useless. I mean, the one thing, this is where I knew that Massey was an absolute phony, that when funding came up for the Iron Dome in Israel, which basically keeps that country from being destroyed, because you got Hezbollah and Hamas, Iran, Houthis, all launching missiles day and night at Israel. And this is the only thing that helps protect that country in shooting down these missiles 90-something percent of the time. And Massey voted against funding that. Screw you. And you know what? That vote still passed 420-9. Massey being the only Republican to vote against it, along with, you know, AOC, the squad, all didn't want to fund it. All right, just let him die, I guess, huh? And I'm like, all right, this is not somebody who's looking at the best interests of the country. This is a guy who's looking to fundraise by being the resistance to Trump, right? He also voted against the Big Beautiful Bill, Thomas Massey did. And if that thing failed, your tax returns would look nothing like they do this year, and the Trump tax cuts would have expired, and you'd be paying thousands more in taxes as a result. And oh, by the way, Democrats would get a huge victory, and Massey voted against that too. And I could go down the line all the times he's voted with AOC, and it's like, all right, this guy claims to be a conservative. He's anything but. And again, it's all about attention seeking and fundraising, which he talks about seemingly in every tweet. How much money he raised today. Good for you. Great. Congratulations. So that primary is tomorrow. And let's hope that Thomas Massey is no more. I know some of you probably are like yelling at me saying, well, he's the only person who really stands up for the Constitution. Uh-huh. He never offers solutions. It's easy to say no to everything. I don't mind that if you're doing it on principle. But give me a solution. When you oust Kevin McCarthy as the House Speaker, who do you support to replace him? So we ousted Johnson, along with that cartoon character, Matt Gaetz, and then didn't really offer up anybody. And then it was chaos in the House for many, many weeks until they finally landed on Mike Johnson, who he also tried to oust. Meanwhile, Massey never offers himself up as Speaker. Why is that? Oh, right. He'd actually have to do math in his job. Johnson has the hardest job in the world. I mean, you got a very, very small margin. You got to balance conservatives, moderates, fiscal hawks, people all over the place. And this guy still is getting things done. And Massey would just rather, you know, the old line from The Dark Knight. Some people just want to watch the world burn. And that's Massey. So hopefully he's gone. The polls seem to show that that may be the case. Meanwhile, so we've talked about on the show before, Marco Rubio should be the next president of the United States. I said, in the end, if I had a choice, trust me, it's a hard choice. Marco, I think, has a crossover appeal, and he's completely unflappable, whether it be in movies, whether it be in speeches. When I say movies, whether it be in interviews, whether it be in speeches. And I think J.D. Vance kind of has, I'm not sure he has the crossover appeal to bring in suburban women to the number that he has to, or even some Democrats, especially the moderate ones, that he has to. So in the end, if I had a choice, Marco running for president and being the nominee would be slightly better than J.D. Vance. I think either way, one or the other wins. And if they're a ticket together, Vance and Rubio, that is one powerful ticket, especially when it could be something like, I don't know, Gavin Newsom and AOC, right? Who do you think is going to be favored there, right? Then again, gas prices can't be like $4.50 like they are now, because then you could usher in a socialist into this country if again, that thing's got to get under control. But there's plenty of time to get that thing under control. Anyway, here is Rubio then being asked about, okay, what if you ran against J.D. Vance? Which I've always said, no, they're not going to run against each other. They're too good of friends. They'll work it out beforehand in terms of what the strategy is. And Rubio gives another perfect answer. Cut number 8, go.
4: Be even. What do you think about that? Would you want to be president?
5: No, look, I know this is going to sound like a typical job. I'm going to be in this job for the next 2.5 years. I'm going to do that job. I'm going to finish the job for this president. I'm enjoying it very much. I think we're going to make a lot of good things happen. J.D. is a very good friend of mine. If J.D. runs for president, I think he'd be a phenomenal candidate. I've said publicly, and I'll say it again, I'll be the first person to sign up and support him. I think J.D. would do great.
4: Would you want to be a vice president?
5: I want to be the Secretary of State, and I'll worry about the future in the future. I'm not saying, you know, I'm not telling you that that's what I'm aiming for. I've been doing this for a long time, too. I was in the Senate starting in 2010, so I'd like to do some other things with my life at some point, although public service is an honor to be able to be involved in.
4: Okay.
1: Yeah, so that's right. That's the answer you got to give, by the way. Like, sure, I'll be vice president. No, we can't say that. Right. So is it a dodge? Yeah, but I absolutely 100% believe that he would support J.D. Vance if J.D. announces that he's going to be the nominee. And as I've said, Usha's got a fourth child on the way. His kids are very, very young. I have young kids. You don't get those years back. And J.D. Vance is only 41 years old. It's not like he's 71 or 81. So he has a very, very long runway. So maybe he takes some time, does some other things, right? Maybe he could be Secretary of State in Rubio's administration and then run for president down the line and still be 30 years younger than the current president and the president before him in Biden. So just putting that out there. Meanwhile, out in California, they got a little problem where Steve Hilton is at the top or near the top of polls, and Chad Bianco, who's a sheriff there as well, he's within striking distance of second place. And if Hilton and Bianco end up being the top two finishers in what's called a jungle primary, then it doesn't matter what party that they're a part of. It comes down to those two choices for California voters, either a Republican or a Republican. So Gavin Newsom was asked about this, and basically he says this so brazenly and just doesn't seem to care that he's not going to allow two Republicans to run for California governor in the general. And they have like different things they can do to make sure that doesn't happen, which, again, this should be getting far more attention than it is. Cut number nine, go.
6: We all have agencies. We can shape the future. There's still a lot. Look, I've said this before, so I'll repeat it. I don't anticipate this need to be the case, but there is a break the glass scenario, and there's many people that have a deep understanding of what it would look like if Democrats were locked out, and we're going to do everything to make sure that doesn't happen. I'll leave it there.
1: We're going to make sure we do everything to make that happen? Break the glass scenario? These are your rules, dude. And now you're going to what? If it's Bianco and Hilton, you have mechanisms to make sure it doesn't happen? And no one's talking about this? Fox, we are, yes. But the other networks, no, ignoring this completely. If this happened in Florida and Ron DeSantis said something like this in a similar scenario, believe me, there'd be calls for his resignation. Meanwhile, Gavin is, I guess, a new kind of Democrat. But what were Democrats like back in the 90s when we had balanced budgets and surpluses and welfare reform and two sides worked with each other without all the name calling and the vitriol and the hatred? Well, this is what they were like in the 90s. Cut number 10, go.
7: Not only in the states most heavily affected, but in every place in this country are rightly disturbed by the large numbers of illegal aliens entering our country.
8: Our immigration policies are shambles, plain and simple. And right now our borders are amazingly porous to people who shouldn't be here, such as terrorists, drug smugglers, etc.
9: If you break our laws by entering this country without permission and give birth to a child, we reward that child with U.S. citizenship. And we wonder, in this country, why we have an illegal immigration problem.
10: Unlawful immigration is not acceptable.
7: We are a nation of immigrants, but we are also a nation of laws.
1: Yep.
7: It is wrong and ultimately self-defeating for a nation of immigrants to permit the kind of abuse of our immigration laws we have seen in recent years, and we must do more to stop it.
1: Boom. All right, Kev, we're good. Yeah. Boy, that sounds like Trump, Chuck Schumer, Bill Clinton, calling them illegals. You're not allowed to do that now. They're undocumented now. If you say illegals, then that's a slur. Again, that was the 90s. That's why the 90s, I said before that Reagan was the greatest president of the 20th century. The 90s wasn't that bad either. Saying, Bill Clinton, Monica. Yeah, I get it. But you take away the personal picadillos. And Clinton was a good president. Sorry, I voted for him. Screw you if you don't like that. I didn't vote for him in 92. That was George H.W. Bush. But 96, I didn't see any reason to vote for Bob Dole when the country seemed to be going quite well in terms of peace, prosperity. And again, he was working with Gingrich on things like shrinking government and actually not spending what we don't have. And that speaks to me. I don't care who you are. Anyway, that Democratic Party is now gone. These ain't your daddy's donkeys anymore. Meanwhile, you got to hear this. This is NPR Steve Inskeep. Yes, NPR. Tries to play gotcha with Dana White. Dana White obviously runs the UFC and is a supporter of President Trump. And White completely corrects him on a very, very subtle thing that Inskeep keeps out of his description of immigrants. This is cut number 22. Go.
11: Talking about how your fighters are often immigrants, people from disadvantaged backgrounds, even a refugee in the case of your champion fighter who's going to be at the White House. These are people, not universally, but in large measure, the president wants out of the country.
12: And that's not necessarily true either. What the president wants is what everybody has talked about, including the Democrats back in the day. You have to get documented the right way.
11: Mm-hmm.
12: You know, there's a lot of people waiting in line to get green cards in this country. You know, the borders have been open for the last 4 years, and lots of criminals came in here, lots of bad people. They got them out first. I don't think the president has ever said he doesn't want.
1: Yeah. It's not, again, Inskeep says you probably have a lot of fighters who are immigrants, and they're probably worried. They may be immigrants, but they probably came here legally. I don't know of any illegals that are working or fighting in the UFC. And Dana White is exactly right. It's not like Trump has ever said, we don't want immigrants here. He married one, for the love of God. He says you can't come here illegally. It's why we have laws. It's why we have a border. And yeah, some people are coming, and they may have come from a place where, all right, they want to do better and they want to pursue the American dream. Fine, then get in line with everybody else. And as Dana pointed out perfectly there, bad people have come across that border, including terrorists, including many on the FBI terror watch list. And we're just going to allow that? And Inskeep thinks he has a gotcha here? No. Illegal immigration, Steve. You left that little word out. Anyway, this is Joe Concha. This is Concha at Night. And we wrap this puppy up in just a moment.
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8: A better life with Dr. Sanjay Gupta.
9: So-called superagers, they are an enviable segment of the population. People who are older than 80, whose brains function like someone a fraction of their age. It's true, a lot of these people have genetics on their side, but more and more research is bearing out the idea that people who practice good brain health also slow their cognitive decline. Dr. Richard Isaacson, a pioneer in the Alzheimer's space, told us that, quote, his studies have found lifestyle changes including diet, exercise, reducing stress and optimizing sleep, along with managing vascular risk factors with certain medications, can actually help grow brain areas and also reduce telltale signs of Alzheimer's, such as tau tangles and amyloid plaques. What else helps? Staying social, surrounding yourself with family and friends, and maybe even volunteering for a real sense of purpose. I'm Dr. Sanjay Gupta, helping you live a better life.

0: 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Here's Joe Concha.
1: Welcome back, everybody. So, as you may know, I also do a show at 11 a.m. called the Tunnel to Towers Foundation Sunday Morning Shows. That's 11 a.m. on Sundays. I took over from my friend Janine Pirro, my colleague from Fox, who went on to become the district attorney of Washington, D.C. And here is Judge Janine talking about how, you know what, these gangs that are roaming the city are completely out of control. Where are the parents? And aren't they responsible here as well? Well, she's going to take it even one step further, and I'm 100% behind this. Cut number 14, go.
2: Says, I'm going to start punishing the parents. 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
3: These takeovers have terrorized our neighborhoods. They have shut down businesses, and they have wasted hard-earned tax dollars of law-abiding residents who just want to live and work in peace. Starting today, my office will aggressively prosecute parents under D.C.'s curfew law. This statute makes it unlawful for an adult to enable, facilitate, or permit a minor to engage in delinquent acts.
1: Good.
3: Penalty?
1: We're good there, Kev.
3: Up to 6 months imprisonment.
1: Good. Yep. That's the way it's got to go. If you have like a party at your parents' house and somebody crashes their car afterwards, they don't go after the kid. They go after the parents for, even if they're not home. And that's unfortunate, but there's got to be some responsibility here. And I have a feeling that D.C. is going to get even more safe and more clean as a result of Pirro now warning parents, get these kids under control. If you don't, you're going to jail. Good for her. Anyway, Elon Musk has some words to say about the Democratic Party. Now, remember, Elon, before the 2024 election, voted entirely for Democrats his entire life, and then obviously the party left him. Well, now he says this is what the party really represents, and it's pretty dark stuff, but it's accurate. Cut number six, go.
4: And then you see how much violence there's on the left, with our friend Charlie Cook getting murdered in cold blood this week, and people on the left celebrating it openly. The left is the party of murder and celebrating murder. I mean, let that sink in for a minute.
1: And he's not wrong,
4: that's
1: guys.
4: That's who we're dealing with here.
1: Yeah, we could get out, Kev. That's the thing. Like, Luigi Mangione is in a New York courtroom, and there are supporters out there cheering him on. The guy shot a father of two in the back in Midtown Manhattan because he was a CEO of a healthcare company, and Luigi, who only went to, you know, University of Pennsylvania, only went to a private high school in Maryland, has plenty of money, was mad about the system, so he killed the guy. And Charlie used to debate liberals all the time on campuses and talked about his faith and his freedom, and he was killed for it. And you don't see too many Democrats condemning this sort of stuff. And that's a shame. And even with Trump, three assassination attempts, and less than like an hour after it happened, they were blaming Trump for his rhetoric and basically said, you had it coming. You're bringing it on yourself. Give me a break. Anyway, before we go, you got to hear this because it's really just hilarious. This is Scott Jennings speaking at Hillsdale College and roasting his own network. This is quite good, I got to say. Cut number 11, go.
5: Be here tonight among all of you and to have dinner with Dr. Orr and this great table here. Can assure you this is better than what I would normally be doing this time of the night, which is taking quite a beating on behalf of our values. If any of you have seen my debates on CNN, I guess I should ask, do we have any CNN viewers here? It's a closed press event. You can admit it. A hand or two. There's one over there. Three hands. Thank you for tripling our audience. We're very appreciative.
1: Oh, that's great. All right, Kev. And we will end on that note, but we're back tomorrow night, 9 p.m. Eastern Time, on the Joe Concha Show, Concha at Night. Until then, I got two words for you. Bye-bye.
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12: You know, one of the weirder things I've seen on social media lately is parents feeding their babies butter. Like whole sticks of butter. They swear that it helps them feel fuller after meals and get a good night's sleep, among other things. There's actually something to this. You know, butter is full of fat, which a rapidly growing infant needs, but eating butter all the time results in, quote, boxing out other important nutrients they need as well. Spokesperson for the Academy of Nutrition and Dietetics told us she recommends half a teaspoon to a teaspoon melted and then added to a puree. Or as they get older, you can drizzle oil or melted butter over cooked vegetables, she told us. We never say just give butter by itself, and it's not the only source of fat she would recommend. Avocados, hummus, fish, they are great sources of fat as well, and also great foods to introduce. I'm Dr. Sanjay Gupta, helping you live a better life.
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14: From ABC News, I'm Stephanie Officer. It was a terrifying morning for members of the Islamic Center of San Diego after the mosque was targeted by two suspects ages 17 and 19. Those teens opened fire, killing three men outside the worship center, one of the victims, a security guard. Police credit him with saving lives since the adjacent Arabic school was in session during the violence. ABC's Trevor Ault is there and tells us the shooting is being investigated as a potential hate crime.
15: Now this major investigation is underway here. We're outside the Islamic Center, but this is a crime scene that stretches several blocks in every single direction. Law enforcement now trying to determine the motive of those two teenage shooters. And we know in recent years, as these kinds of shootings have become more common, a number of houses of worship have been hiring security guards. It appears in this incident that this officer died protecting the people inside.
14: Spectators at an Idaho Air Force base were hoping to see some aerial acrobatics this weekend. Instead, they witnessed what could have been a tragedy. ABC's Martha Raddatz.
16: Two Navy attack jets colliding midair, stuck together and spiraling out of control. The four crew members ejecting and parachuting to the ground near the smoking wreckage, all within 30 seconds. How could it have happened? The wingman flies right into the tail of the lead jet.
14: Former FBI Director James Comey maintains he did nothing wrong after the Justice Department indicted him for a seashell pattern he posted online. Comey's daughter has also filed a lawsuit against the DOJ for firing her after the indictment. On Good Morning America, Comey says he couldn't talk about the particulars.
17: Well, we can avail ourselves of the last healthy part of the American government, which is the federal judiciary. So my daughter is suing them to establish that you cannot fire a career person without cause. And obviously I'm defending myself successfully in the last case, and I have this ongoing one in North Carolina about seashells.
14: You're listening to ABC News.
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20: Americans struggle with higher gas prices as a result of the war in Iran. President Trump now proposing a possible relief of federal taxes at the pump to help ease the burden.
21: So the federal gas tax is about 18 cents per gallon. It's a little bit higher when it gets to diesel. So certainly any relief is going to be welcome by drivers and anyone that's going to the pump. We've seen airfares go up, and airline industries have said it's because of the increase in fuel prices.
20: ABC's Olivia Rubin. A legal blow for Tesla and ex-CEO Elon Musk in his fight with OpenAI's leadership. ABC's Alex Stone.
22: It took the jury a very short amount of time to come back after listening to 3 weeks of testimony dismissing Elon Musk's lawsuit against OpenAI CEO Sam Altman. The jurors recommended to the judge the lawsuit be thrown out. The jury finding the lawsuit was not filed in time under the statute of limitations. The judge agreed with the jury. In the case, Musk was claiming he was tricked into investing into OpenAI as a nonprofit when Musk claimed Altman intended to turn the company into a for-profit venture.
20: Former Los Angeles Police Detective Mark Furman, who rose to prominence during the O.J. Simpson murder case, including his use of racist language O.J.'s defense used to argue for his eventual acquittal, is dead at the age of 74. His family says he'd been receiving treatment for throat cancer before his death. A Cessna 150 had to make an emergency landing on a beach near Ocean City, Maryland, earlier after taking off. Stephanie Officer, ABC News.
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26: How did I lose weight? 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
27: All right, so let's start with this news that was sort of floated last week, but now

you to believe that it that the child was starving. And so they took that image, the surrogates took that image and ran with it, right? And not knowing the truth or not, because, you know, that image isn't a good image. It's it looks like the child is in distress, and but the point was is that it's because of Israel that this is happening.

0: Maybe that would. Maybe that would.
1: You can't. You can't have any foreign weed.
2: Yeah,
1: it must be
2: right.
1: Blonde. So they're the.

0: are Red Eye Radio. He is Eric Carly, and I'm Gary McNamara. Well, a Democratic city council member in Seattle who once welcomed the change to socialist Seattle Mayor Katie Wilson is now admitting he is gravely concerned about the business exodus affecting Seattle. This comes as blue states like Washington and New York face the business exodus in favor of more market-friendly red states. Seattle Democratic Council member Rob Saka admitted to the New York Times, "I am gravely concerned. This is real." He initiated praise the energy she brings to leadership, looking forward to partnering with her. And now, after the Starbucks move and the bye, yeah, he's like, my God, what have we put into office?
1: Yeah.
0: Well, what are you? Sorry, I got to ask this. Are you stupid or what?
1: Right.
0: His last name's Saka, I think it is.

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0: 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All plywood cabinets starting at as low

From Nevada to Hawaii, Louisiana to Michigan, this is American Radio Journal. On this edition, are Americans feeling the positive economic impact of the One Big Beautiful Bill Act? Paul Teller of Teller Strategies is here to discuss. A group of state senators in Indiana defied President Trump's efforts to redraw congressional district lines. This past week, they paid the electoral price. Scott Parkinson from the Club for Growth has the real story. The U.S. population

0: Population is shifting from blue states to red states. Is that good news for Republicans? Eric Boehm and Stephanie Slade of Reason Magazine explore. And the Right to Life movement has suffered a big setback in Pennsylvania. Keith Rothfuss has an American Radio Journal commentary. I'm Loman Henry, and welcome to American Radio Journal. Consumers are fixated on high gas prices and are overlooking the economic benefits that they are enjoying as a result of the One Big Beautiful Bill Act. Paul Teller is president of Teller Strategies. He joins us now for a discussion. Paul, welcome back to American Radio Journal. Paul, of course, all eyes continue to be on the conflict in the Mideast, the U.S. military action against Iran. This past week, the Trump administration was in high gear with Marco Rubio taking to the White House podium, J.D. Vance out on tour in Iowa and other places around the country. How do you see this as playing out? Do you think that there's still time for a resolution of this conflict before it starts to really impact the midterm elections?
1: Oh, yeah, no question. Because first of all, it does seem like President Trump is very aware that this is something that needs to conclude quickly, right? In other words, he's not indicating that he wants this to go on forever. That's a good sign right there, constantly signaling that he wants a deal. The good news is, though, as we know, he's a master negotiator, and he's not going to take just any deal. So, you know, there are voices out there saying, let's get out, let's end it today. Well, okay, it doesn't always work that easily. So he's trying to balance both pressures, right? The competing pressures of need to end this soon for domestic political reasons, but also need to walk out with a victory, right? Because to walk out with anything that looks like some sort of defeat or America conceded, or, you know, we're even leaving the regime in place to build a nuclear weapon or to engage in terrorism across the region as it has been, that would be, you know, equally devastating, right, for the midterm. So it's, you know, kind of balancing both forces there.
0: Well, and the president has been crystal clear that Iran must not have the capability of getting a nuclear weapon. So obviously no deal without that. Do you not think that the president here, he's sometimes not noted for being patient, but it seems like he's trying to give diplomacy every opportunity here without having to resort to more military undertakings?
1: Yeah, no question. I mean, and that's, I think that's to his credit, right? He's not just, despite what the left depicts about him, he, you know, is someone that is trying to end wars, has ended wars. And if people say, well, but he started this thing with Iran. I mean, that's ridiculous, right? Iran's been attacking Americans, Jews, fellow Arabs, Europeans, you name it, for decades, right? The notion that we started anything. It's just the opposite. He's trying to finish it, right? He's trying to say, instead of just saying this is the way it is and we have to just tolerate it, President Trump, Vice President Vance are saying, no, no thanks. And Secretary Rubio is excellent at delivering that message. Is we are no longer tolerating the status quo of Iran. This is going to end. And so, it's just the opposite of what some critics are saying. It's not that he started this with Iran. He's ending this with Iran. We just have to do it with total surrender from Iran. We can't leave, you know, any vestige of, if you're trimming weeds in your yard, and you just take dandelions off the top, leave the roots, they're going to grow back, right? So he can't leave any roots that could grow back. And I think that's what he's working on now.
0: Unfortunately, one of the impacts of the military undertaking in Iran is that we have seen a major spike in gasoline prices. And yeah, it does appear that consumers are, and always have been, very hypersensitive to gasoline prices. And there's been a lot of focus from the left in particular on that. But let's talk for a minute here about the One Big Beautiful Bill Act. And Paul, I know Advancing American Freedom has come out with a new product. You can tell us a bit about that. But the One Big Beautiful Bill Act is really delivering economic benefits to Americans. Can you talk a bit about that?
1: Yeah, no question. So obviously what it is most known for is, you know, no tax

0: back. It's not just on the wealthy, as the left would try to tell you. Perfect example, there was a 12% bracket that was income tax bracket that was scheduled to go up to 15%. So if you paid the 12% bracket, you were about to pay the 15% bracket, if not for the one big beautiful bill. And that happened across the income scale and all kinds of tax increases that were scheduled to happen. This bill stopped them in its tracks, kept things going at your current income levels across those different brackets. So that's a huge thing to focus on that saved Americans literally trillions of dollars that could stay in their pocket that would have otherwise been sent to Uncle Sam and was just, you know, scheduled to do that. But, you know, you can look at other things too. And obviously there's so much we can dive into, but one example that also gets underreported is the what's called expensing, full business expensing. You may say, what the heck is that? Some Washington fancy term. It basically just means that if you're a small business and you invest in, let's just say, a piece of machinery, you can immediately write that off the full amount in the first year, right away. You don't have to do it in little bits over time. And so that just incentivizes people to invest in their business, grow it quicker and faster, save money, obviously. And so when you're doing that, that means your business is growing quicker, means you're hiring people, means you're expanding your operations, et cetera, et cetera. So things like that are some of the underreported items in the One Big Beautiful Bill that really are helping the economy, helping the average American family.
1: Does this not present a bit of a messaging issue, though? Because what you explained about the tax brackets, the fact that they didn't go up and stayed the same, do taxpayers really understand that because of this One Big Beautiful Bill Act, they really escaped a bullet here? There needs to be more messaging on that. And so what is Advancing American Freedom doing to help go out and message and let people know exactly what all the benefits are that that bill contained?
0: Yeah, absolutely. Appreciate you mentioning that. Advancing American Freedom, group based in Washington, D.C., that I helped create and grow, and they are still doing some great work with them. They created what they're just calling the One Big Beautiful Booklet, you know, staying with the OBBB acronym there, basically to it's a series of one-pagers highlighting all of the great provisions in the One Big Beautiful Bill, and they actually found 60 different provisions that are worth highlighting. That's how much is in this law. I mean, it's incredible. But again, they broke it down into kind of more bite-sized nuggets, if you will. In other words, instead of saying, here's one big massive summary that no one's really ever going to read, no one can understand it, they broke it down one provision at a time and one page for each provision. Easy to read and understand. There's graphs, there's charts. You could even use it if, let's say, yourself are going to give a speech, give some remarks, go on a radio show, even talk to your liberal grandmother or some family friend that you need to explain how great this law is. You could go just to a one-pager, easily use it, quote from it, cite some points, much more digestible that way. And you could find it at advancingamericanfreedom.com, advancingamericanfreedom.com. You'll see it there.
1: Great news there. We're talking with Paul Teller, who is president of Teller Strategies. Where can folks find you, Paul?
0: Yeah, appreciate it. Just tellerstrategies.com, website there, or if you happen to be on X, I'm at P Teller, so at P-T-E-L-L-E-R. And yeah, we'd love to, of course, be in touch.
1: Paul Teller of Teller Strategies. We chat with him from time to time. Good to have you back with us, Paul. Thank you.
0: Yeah, always great to be here. Appreciate you.
1: Scott Parkinson at the Club for Growth. We've had some electoral activity this past week. A number of states held primary elections, including the Hoosier state of Indiana. We're going to talk about it with Scott Parkinson. Scott, great having you here.
2: It's my pleasure.
1: Indiana, it has been a controversial state. Normally it isn't, but it has been as a result of redistricting wars. Can you give us some background and tell us what major developments occurred this past week?
2: Well, you may remember several months ago, Indiana tried to do redistricting. It passed their state House of Representatives. But there were a bunch of sort of old guard Republicans in the state Senate that really didn't want to do redistricting, did not want to give the Hoosier state two more Republican seats, and they blocked the redistricting bill that Governor Braun and so many others were supporting, like Club for Growth, like Senator Jim Banks, like President Donald Trump. And when this effort went down, the Club for Growth and other groups got together and we said, we're going to hold these members accountable when it comes to their primary in May.

0: And what happened this week was nothing short of a big victory, I think, for Hoosiers that do want to see redistricting in the future and accountability for those members that refuse to adhere to the will of the people in doing redistricting in 2026. So we worked hard with President Trump and Jim Banks, TPUSA, and other groups. And when it was all said and done, we defeated, I think, six of eight of the targeted state senators. And there's one of those races that's actually pending and in such a tight outcome, just a few votes. So we're expecting a recount there.
1: We can expect redistricting now in a number of states, Scott, in particular after the Supreme Court has ruled that you can no longer use skin color to discriminate in redistricting. So other states going to be entering this fray?
0: Florida already validated the Supreme Court decision, and they passed their redistricting effort to bring four new Republican seats into the Sunshine State. Then there's states like South Carolina. They're working through the committee process right now to make it a 7-0 Republican map. Recently this week, you had Alabama taking a look at redistricting, voting during severe weather, and really just trying to make sure that they could get this done before they went out of session for the summer. I think that there's a lot of opportunities potentially in Tennessee. There's opportunities elsewhere. There are some states that have already held their primaries for 2026, like North Carolina, so we're not expecting them to do redistricting now, but it is still something that's definitely on the table and likely to happen ahead of the 2030 census. So the good news is that race will no longer be criteria when it comes to drawing these congressional boundaries. And instead, I think you'll see fair maps that come forward that are not as gerrymandered as even states like Illinois and Maryland that have been known for gerrymandering their districts. What happened here in Virginia, obviously they're expanding four Democrat seats depending on the outcome of the state Supreme Court and really drawing out the entire Commonwealth through Fairfax County, which is a huge Dem locality. But politics is local. I think the American people are going to have to talk to their state legislators, tell them what they want. But when it's a bright red state, I think it's common sense to make the representation reflective of the people that reside there.
1: Barack Obama, former President Barack Obama, apparently striving to keep himself relevant, has injected himself back into the national conversation. Usually when he does that, that can't be good. What is the former president on a soapbox about now?
0: Well, listen, I think that the Democrats are kind of panicking because on one hand, everybody is talking about how far left they've become and socialists and sort of this woke ideology that they've been chasing. And some of the old guard on the Democrat side think that they've been losing elections because of that. And Rahm Emanuel and Barack Obama, I think, are two of those Democrat leaders that are concerned about the messaging that the Democrats are trying to carry when it comes to AOC and Bernie Sanders and folks like that. But now the Democrats are trying to reclaim the mantle of the rule of law, even though they allowed over 15 million illegal aliens to pour across the southern border during the Biden regime. And I think what we're seeing right now is a coordinated messaging campaign from Democrats like Rahm Emanuel, like Barack Obama. Obama had a big interview this week with Stephen Colbert, and he's talking about how he's worried about the Republican Party and that they'll do anything for President Trump, and you can't trust the attorney general. Well, his attorney general this week, Eric Holder, called himself President Obama's, quote, wingman. And if you're not a wingman to the president, you're a henchman. And so that's my position when it comes to who actually is the party of the rule of law. All you need to do is be reminded of terrible situations like Lake and Riley in Georgia or Irina Zarutska in North Carolina. You just need to be reminded of Congresswoman Sir Phyllis McCormick down in Florida, who was going to be expelled by her own party after being found guilty of 25 charges related to misconduct with her congressional office and her campaign finances and bilking FEMA out of $5 million. This is the party, Republican Party, of the rule of law. We're going to hold people accountable. Nobody is above the law. And I think if you need one additional reminder, just remember that it wasn't Joe Biden, but it was his senior staff that were issuing pardons the day that Donald Trump was inaugurated in 2025, just up until the last minutes in the West Wing before they handed over the keys to the Trump administration.
1: Scott Parkinson of the Club for Growth. 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
0: You're welcome.
1: Americans are voting with their feet and leaving high-tax blue states for lower-tax red states. Will that be an electoral boom for Republicans? Eric Boehm and Stephanie Slade of Reason Magazine take a look.
2: Americans are moving from blue states to red states, but that might not necessarily be the good news that it at first appears for Republicans. Hi, folks. I'm Eric Boehm with Reason Magazine. Thanks for joining us on this edition of American Radio Journal. My guest today is Stephanie Slade. She's a senior editor at Reason and my colleague and friend. She's got a forthcoming book on the history of fusionism. We'll talk some more about that in a minute. But when she's not writing about political theory and the history of conservatism, she's also interested in polling and political trends. And her latest piece in Reason is titled, Will Migration from Blue States to Red States Give the GOP a Boost in the Electoral College? That's the big question. It's one we'll unpack here. Slade, thanks so much for joining us.
3: Thanks for having me on.
2: So this is an undeniable trend, right? I mean, people are moving from blue states to red states. Not all blue states are losing population and not all red states are gaining, but the trend is pretty clear. Before we get into the political side of this story, tell me, why do you think this is happening?
3: So this is somewhat speculative, but we see that people are moving on average out of California. It's one of the states that's lost the largest number of people in recent years. And then it's moving, and also Illinois and also New York. These are typically blue states. And the states that are gaining population most quickly are states like Texas and Florida that are red states. So I think there's a lot of things that are going on here. Just sort of deregulatory environment. It's easier to start a business. It's easier to set up, you know, a new initiative. It's easier to build new housing, which means that housing prices are lower. There's a lot of stuff going on. Also, these trends were turbocharged by the COVID pandemic, in part because the red states tended to be the places where they opened up schools again more quickly. And so there was less disruptions to people's lives. So you saw people leaving places like California and moving to Texas, or leaving New York and moving to Florida because they wanted to get their kids back in school again. They wanted to go back to work. They wanted to live their lives again more like normal. And then the last thing I would mention is taxes. We've seen some of these big blue states being quite aggressive about taxing the rich. That's one of the things that Democrats tend to campaign on. We want to make the rich pay their fair share. But what we then see is in response is a lot of entrepreneurs and business owners will say, well, you know what, if you're going to punitively come after me, then I'm going to consider taking my business elsewhere. I'm going to relocate my business again from California to Idaho or to Montana or to Texas. And so we're seeing all these things going on at once.
2: It seems like so much of this boils down to affordability. We talk about that in politics all the time these days, but that's really what this is, right? Affordability of taxes, affordability of lifestyle. COVID, okay, maybe not quite in the affordability box there, but very similar. Okay, so the next time we reallocate the Electoral College votes and the representation in the House of Representatives will be after the 2030 census and before the 2032 election. So it's still a couple cycles away, but how is this migration trend going to affect that? I mean, Democratic states are going to lose.
3: That's right. So we don't know exactly how it's going to shake out, but there have been some projections by political scientists and other analysts, and they predict, for example, that four Electoral College seats are going to move from California to Texas. So California will lose four seats, Texas will gain four seats. It's not actually moving, but that's in practice what it means is you become sort of more powerful. Your vote counts for more, so to speak, if you're in one of the states that has gained Electoral College seats, because that's where the population is going. And so some people have speculated that this is going to be very good for the Republican Party because the red states are gaining seats. So if you win Texas, if you win Florida, if you win Tennessee, you're going to get more Electoral College seats. You're going to be closer to hitting that threshold that allows you to win the presidency. That's at least one way to look at what might come of this politically.
2: On the other side, though, as these people move, their politics maybe come with them.
3: Yes, I think that's the thing that gets overlooked somewhat. It's very likely that, again, what we currently consider to be red states are going to gain Electoral College seats, and that what we currently consider to be blue states are going to lose Electoral College seats. But if you have a whole hundreds of thousands of people leaving blue states and moving to red states, those red states might become purple states, right? They might become less obviously attached to one party or the other. And in fact, we actually already in very recent history see that some of these states that we call red states, like Florida, it was a swing state. It went for Obama both, you know, during both of his elections. It was not like, it's not like this has always been a place where only, you know, the state always goes Republican. No, it can go either way. That could, it could change. Its demographic makeup and its political commitments could change as a result of that. And so we don't know necessarily that in 2032, just because Florida has gained seats, that that's going to be good for Republicans. It could kind of be a wash.
2: We're talking with Stephanie Slade. She's a senior editor at Reason Magazine. I think this is really interesting, Slade, because it means that Republicans in particular in these red states are going to have to find new and maybe better ways of communicating, not necessarily across the aisle so much with their Democratic opponents, but certainly with people who maybe formerly voted for Democrats who have now found that they prefer lower taxes or they prefer whatever culture they've found in their new home. So I think it's going to change and probably improve, actually, some of the way the political dynamic in the country has gone. We're unfortunately out of time to talk about that today. I did want to mention, though, before we go, you've just finished writing and then you've got a book coming out that actually kind of hits on some of these same things about the ways in which conservatives could maybe look back to the Reagan era to make that kind of make that pitch to voters that aren't necessarily deep red conservatives in the MAGA style. Tell us about that.
3: Yeah, I mean, and of course, these demographic changes create a real opportunity for conservatives who believe in limited government and free markets, because it gives them a chance to say, look, you're coming to our state because you like the way we're governing our state. You should embrace our policies. You should embrace our worldview. So my book is called Fusionism, and the subtitle is Liberty, Virtue, and the Future of American Right. And it's basically a history of the ideas that used to underpin the conservative movement in America, and in many cases, in certain periods, the Republican Party in the U.S. And it was basically a commitment to limited government, rule of law, free markets. And my argument is that those are successful. I mean, that's a good philosophy to build a movement on. And it's a mistake for the party and for the conservative movement to abandon that fusionist philosophy that is associated with Ronald Reagan, that is all about the importance of defending individual liberty as well as a sort of moral virtue.
2: And where can people find it?
3: It's currently available for pre-order anywhere that books are sold. It's being published by the University of Notre Dame Press, and so you can find it on their website, you can find it on Amazon, you can find it on online bookstores, and it will be out in hard copy form on September 1st.
2: Really looking forward to it. Stephanie Slade, thanks for joining us.
3: Thanks, Eric.
2: And once again, that is Reason Stephanie Slade. Check out her piece in the latest issue of the magazine, looking at why some of the states that are currently seen as safe Republican territory could be tomorrow's swing states. For Reason Magazine, I'm Eric Boehm. Catch me right back here next week on another edition of American Radio Journal.
1: The rights of the unborn have been trampled in a recent decision by a Pennsylvania appellate court. Former Congressman Keith Raffis weighs in with this American Radio Journal commentary.
4: Recent events I've observed from Pennsylvania offer a reminder that for conservatives, these are indeed days of exile. The graver of these two was the Pennsylvania Commonwealth Court's ruling on April 20th, discovering a new right to abortion in Pennsylvania's state constitution. Not only did the court invent this so-called right, but its ruling also demands that Pennsylvania's taxpayers pick up the tab for those who cannot afford the cost of dismembering the most vulnerable members of the human family. Irony abounds in the timing of this decision, which arrived barely 2 months before the nation observes what happened in Pennsylvania nearly 250 years ago. At that time, those who founded this nation understood the application of the laws of nature and nature's God, recognized and adopted the revolutionary principle that all of us are created equal, that we are endowed by our Creator with an inalienable right to life, and that governments are instituted to secure such rights. The Commonwealth Court rejects everything the nation is preparing to celebrate. This activist decision is an affront to the founders. It is an affront to Abraham Lincoln, who revived the philosophy of the Declaration to defeat another abominable deprivation of human rights in the nation's history. It is an affront to the thought of Pennsylvania-educated Martin Luther King Jr., who, like Lincoln, understood the natural law underpinnings of our founding and recognized that unjust laws are no laws at all. and it is an affront to President Kennedy's aspirational understanding of what made our country unique, that our rights come not from the generosity of the state, but from the hand of God. We should not be fooled by politicians who celebrate this decision and then head to Philadelphia this summer to observe the 250th anniversary of the signing of the Declaration. They reject the cornerstone principles that gave us the freest nation in history. Without these philosophical supports, collapse is inevitable. The other news that should dishearten conservatives is the failure of the current American government to have learned, or even to have been cognizant of, the repercussions of utopian efforts to order the world. This week, it took more than $90 to fill up the 20-gallon tank on my Chevy Traverse. At the beginning of the year, it cost $60. That is a 50% increase in a basic staple needed for daily living. Every American family that relies on gas-powered vehicles, which is most of us, faces the same pocketbook pressure. And this budget pinch is a direct result of President Trump's unilateral decision to take America into war with Iran. Would gas prices have risen had Congress authorized the war? Most likely, yes. But at least the debate leading up to such an authorization would have considered another Middle East war's impact on America's economy and weighed that cost against the threat Iran presented. Such a debate would have played out James Madison's idea in Federalist Number 51 of ambition counteracting ambition. Importantly, had that course been followed, there could have been genuine buy-in from the American people. This is precisely what the founders envisioned with the Declaration's recognition of the need for the consent of the governed and the Constitution's seemingly now dead letter reservation to the people's representatives of the power to declare war. These two snapshots reveal the crisis in political thought besetting our nation. On one hand, Republican leadership has adopted a governing philosophy that struggles to find guiding principles. On the other, the left, evidenced by the radicalization of Pennsylvania's courts, continues its militant assault on the country's founding. Team B attacks while Team A flounders. This is the vacuum into which Team C, conservatives who understand the Declaration, the Constitution, and the link between the two, must lead. The demand for rededication to these principles has not been this urgent since the 1850s and 1860s, during the crisis of the House divided. And as in the crisis of the mid-19th century, should we return to the nation's founding truths, there is the promise of a new birth of freedom. I'm Keith Rothfuss for American Radio Journal.
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10: Good morning. I'm Don Hellman with WJCW News. A man died after a suspected medical emergency on Interstate 81 Monday morning. According to the Tennessee Highway Patrol, 58-year-old Daniel Ludoff was driving north on I-81 near the 68-mile marker when it's suspected that he suffered a medical emergency. He entered the median, crossed back through the lanes, then came to a final rest, striking a tree. 11 current and former Knox County Sheriff's Office employees have been charged in a conspiracy case involving the use of a department credit card and cash seized during drug investigations on personal expenses over an 8-year period. The TBI announced the results of a joint investigation with the FBI. Indictments were returned last week, charging 11 people, including former Sheriff Jimmy J.J. Jones, retired Assistant Chief Deputy David Henderson, and Assistant Chief Deputy David Amburn. All have been charged with one count of criminal conspiracy to commit theft of property over $250,000, one count of theft of property over $250,000, and theft of services over $60,000. And voters in Letcher County, Kentucky, will be taking a step toward choosing a new sheriff today. This is the first election since former Sheriff Mickey Steins was charged with killing a judge. Codell Gibson and D.L. Hammond are facing off in the Republican primary. The winner of that race will go up against Democrat Billy Jones in the November general election. Jones was appointed as sheriff in 2024 after Steins resigned.
11: Yesterday, we're going to be very close to another record high today, about 90 degrees. Record is 91. We'll see an isolated shower, thunder shower this afternoon. Meanwhile, rain chances going up tomorrow for Wednesday. Temperatures going down, and it looks like we're moving into a wet weather pattern starting on Thursday with highs in the 70s.
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15: And I'm Greg Johnson. This week, why we need to have a prevention-first mindset.
16: When things are well taken care of, people tend to forget. We need to look to history and remind ourselves of the way things could happen and what we need to do to prevent them from happening again.
13: But first, why you should consider brain donation after a loved one passes.
17: He had a really beautiful mind. I mean, his brain was something very special. So the idea of his brain just being wasted was just horrifying to us.
13: All that and more this week on Radio Health Journal. Kathy Stein saw how her brother Eddie lit up every room he walked into. His enthusiasm for life was infectious. Eddie would talk to anyone about his favorite hobbies, from steam trains to photography. It was hard to catch him without a camera or two strapped around his neck. But after Eddie was diagnosed with a terminal disease, he, Kathy, and their three sisters were forced to think about his end-of-life plan. In her research, Kathy came across a unique subset of science, brain donation. And with Eddie having been diagnosed with autism, his brain would be valuable in advancing research in that field.
17: We understood in our family, as Eddie's very wide circle of friends did, that he had a really beautiful mind. I mean, his brain was something very special. So the idea of his brain just being wasted was just horrifying to us. So I, as his legal guardian, had the responsibility of trying to think in his brain, think wearing his shoes, what would he have desired? And it really came to a head when he had pneumonia. And that was when we both put the DNR in place and also reached out to Autism Brain Net.
13: Autism Brain Net is a program of the Simons Foundation Autism Research Initiative. Its goal is to use brain tissue to understand the biological causes of autism and identify treatments that improve the quality of life for people with autism spectrum disorder. Dr. David Amaral, scientific director at Autism Brain Net, says that its creation 14 years ago stemmed from frustration of a lack of research opportunities.
18: I wanted to do postmortem autism research to try and answer some of these questions. But when I went to the available sources of autistic brains, there really was on the order of tens, like 10 brains or 20 brains. In fact, we did a very large study in the early 2000s, and I think we had something like 22 brains in that study, and it was considered to be a large study. So we realized that we have all these incredible scientific techniques now to study the postmortem human brain. But the bottleneck was that we just didn't have the material to be able to enable those kinds of studies.
13: Since they're only being used for research purposes, brain donation isn't included in the standard organ donation registration. It requires a separate process that many people aren't aware of, which has proven to be a main obstacle for Autism Brain Net. While we have ways to look at the brain of a living person, Amaral says being able to explore the tissue up close provides invaluable information for various conditions.
18: Alzheimer's disease, which is getting more and more prevalent, was first discovered in 1906 by a pathologist who studied a woman who had dementia, and he was able to study her brain, and he discovered the plaques and tangles that are characteristic of Alzheimer's disease. So that was over 120 years ago, but because of that discovery, we now know what causes those plaques and tangles, and that has led to a variety of efforts to come up with preventative measures or treatments.
13: But while Alzheimer's research has seen major advancements in knowledge over the last century, other conditions like autism are just beginning to access this type of investigation.
18: We have just begun to acquire postmortem brains for doing research. And our hope is that by carrying out postmortem brain research, we'll be able to understand really the causes of autism at a cellular and molecular level. And that ultimately will lead to better treatments to improve the quality of life of living autistic individuals. So these brain donations are really a valuable and critical resource that enables state-of-the-art research to be carried out.
13: Research that was thought to be science fiction back when Amaral was a student.
18: The very first postmortem studies of autism weren't done until the 1980s, but again, on like 4 to 6 brains, not a very large number of brains. And it's only now in the last 5 to 10 years that people are able to do well-powered studies, and largely due to the fact that Autism Brain Net has been able to gather these donations from, you know, members of the community that see the value in this kind of research.
13: The donations can also be from non-autistic individuals whose tissues will be used as a control group in this research. There's no cost to the family, and Autism Brain Net handles all of the donation logistics. After someone dies, a loved one calls Autism Brain Net's 24/7 number 877-333-0999. The organization will dispatch a member to acquire the brain and ship it to one of their 3 collection sites. After Eddie passed, Kathy's sister called the hotline and arranged for the tissue to be collected at a funeral home.
18: We do require that brain donations come in within 48 hours after a person's death, but it's even better if the donation can come in within 24 hours or even shorter. And the reason is that when a person dies, all of their organs start to change, start to deteriorate, and we want to study the brain of an autistic individual as closely as it was to life as it can be. So the longer the delay between when a person dies and when we acquire the brain, the less likely it is to represent the brain when it was in the living person.
13: Amaral says this research is the only way we'll be able to understand the biomedical causes of autism.
18: We can look at the autistic individuals behaviorally. We can do MRI analysis of their brains, and all of that is important research. But to get down to the point of understanding the neurons and their connections and chemistry of autism, we need to look at the brain. And it's only that level of analysis that will ultimately lead us to better drugs to treat autism, as well as a lot of the co-occurring conditions.
13: When Amaral refers to treating autism, he doesn't mean curing it. The goal of treatment is to improve the quality of life for autistic people, not reprogram the DNA of who they are.
18: We're not necessarily doing this research to cure autism. There's many positive aspects of autism, and Kathy, you know, mentioned several about her brother and how what an incredible artist he was. And where our goal is to try and understand what causes some of the debilitating co-occurring conditions like epilepsy or anxiety.
13: A large portion of people with autism have anxiety conditions, serious sleep disorders, and gastrointestinal issues as well. Amaral believes that by studying the brain, they can figure out what's causing these debilitating conditions and be able to treat the root of the problem.
18: And from my perspective, if we could simply treat the anxiety component of autism.
9: Do you know what benign paroxysmal positional vertigo or BPPV is? 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Vertigo describes that awful feeling that the world is spinning around you. Vertigo from BPPV lasts less than a minute and may make you feel ill, frightened, and may cause an unexpected fall. BPPV may occur in children and adults and is the most common form of vertigo, especially with aging. It affects 50% of the population by age of 70. There may be many causes of dizziness and imbalance. 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
20: From ABC News, I'm Sherry Preston. The investigation is underway into the deadly shooting at the Islamic Center of San Diego. Three people there were killed on Monday, including a security guard who appeared to play a pivotal role in keeping the teenage shooters from harming anyone else. ABC's Trevor Ault has more.
21: A post by the center identifying that security guard as Amin Abdullah. Police say his heroic actions likely saved lives. Authorities say the attack was carried out by a 17-year-old and an 18-year-old. They opened fire at a landscaper then down the street who survived. The suspects then died in their vehicle from self-inflicted gunshot wounds. Sources say they had anti-Islamic writings with them.
20: The Islamic Center also houses a school, but no children were hurt. A high-profile member of the Treasury Department leaves his job following word of the fund set up as a stipulation of President Trump dropping his $10 billion lawsuit against the IRS. ABC national correspondent Stephen Portnoy with details.
22: The top lawyer at the Treasury Department submitted his resignation just hours after the announcement of what the administration calls its anti-weaponization fund. Sources say General Counsel Brian Morrissey pushed back against some aspects of the arrangement. The plan is for a five-member board to oversee the disbursement of $1.8 billion to those who've experienced what administration officials have called weaponization and lawfare.
20: At least 500 Ebola cases in the Democratic Republic of the Congo, including an American doctor, however, says ABC's Faith Abube.
23: Right now, health officials say there are no positive Ebola cases here on U.S. soil. However, the CDC is working with the State Department and global health partners in order to potentially evacuate American citizens overseas who have been exposed to the virus.
20: It's election day in six states, including Kentucky, where Republican Congressman Thomas Massie is running against a Trump-supported candidate. Massie pushed hard for all of the Epstein files to be made public. You're listening to ABC News.
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20: With gas prices now averaging $4.50 a gallon nationwide, some are wondering if a temporarily lifting the gas tax would help. ABC's Olivia Rubin says it might, but the reality is this is just one thing Americans are dealing with right now.
26: This isn't just an issue that's affecting gas prices. It's seeping into the economy. And of course, if you go back just a few months, you also have President Trump's tariffs. Plenty of companies said that those tariffs were passed on to the consumer. So again, consumers paying more when they're going to whatever store they're going to. So it's not just a gas issue. It's really something that the American people say that they are seeing across the board.
20: Wildlife experts in Siena, Texas say alligators have been sauntering through the city streets for a reason.
27: Social media is filled with still images and videos taken in the past week of gators wandering through Siena's residential neighborhoods. Biologist Stephen Coleman says it's the peak of the reptiles' mating season.
28: Males are moving around trying to establish their own territories, and you'll also have the females kind of moving in.
27: So why did the alligator cross the road? Coleman says it was looking for love.
20: That's ABC's Jim Ryan in Dallas. A couple of American tourists in Asia arrested after one of them jumped the fence at the zoo housing Punch the Monkey, who became so close with that stuffed orangutan when his mother abandoned him. The man who jumped the fence was wearing a costume with a smiley face head and sunglasses. The other man was filming him, of course, for social media. The monkeys wanted nothing to do with them. I'm Sherry Preston, ABC News.
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0: Happy Tuesday, everybody. After record heat yesterday, we're going to be very close to another record high today, about 90 degrees. Record is 91. We'll see an isolated shower, thunder shower this afternoon. Meanwhile, rain chances going up tomorrow for Wednesday. Temperatures going down, and it looks like we're moving into a wet weather pattern starting on Thursday with highs in the 70s. From Storm Team Love Weather, I'm meteorologist Jeremy Eisenhoff.
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3: Hey folks, Lenny Lawson, the car guru. 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Well, no, wait a minute. It is probably not summertime yet. Hey Siri, when does summer begin?
4: Summer begins June 21st and ends September 22nd.
3: Okay. So, I guess it's not summertime yet, but now's a great time to get your vehicle ready for summertime driving, because it's different. It really is. It puts totally different demands on your vehicle. We're going to talk about that. Summer is actually harder on your vehicle than most people realize. I mean, heat affects everything on your car, pretty much. The batteries, the tires, the cooling system. Visibility even. You ever notice how the film develops on your windshield on the inside, that greasy film? That's coming off your seats. You're breathing that stuff, by the way. The road surfaces change. Fuel economy goes down in some cases, especially when the cars get hot. They don't like it. Even driver patience gets thinner, especially when you're trying to get on Hilton Head Island at about 4 o'clock in the afternoon after driving 7 hours from Greenville, Tennessee. My patience gets pretty thin at that point. And every single shortcut that I try to take is a failure. Why did you go that way? Well, I thought it would be faster. Well, I guess it wasn't. We're hungry. We need to pee. You know, it's just all of that. And I'm just done. I want to get to the house. And once I get on the island, I still have to go about 15 miles. I can't win. But anyway, this is what happens when you are on vacation and it's summertime. Things happen. Let's talk about your car here just a second. Because we don't want to make matters even worse, do we, with car trouble? I mean, you're almost there and you have a blowout. Or you see steam rising from the engine compartment. That's going to make a bad day even worse. So your cooling system, it's your engine's lifeline. Modern engines run hot already. There's a lot of extra demands on them. And summer heat, plus if you're driving through the mountains or you're just in really, like you're in the midst of South Carolina and it's 95 degrees outside, it causes problems. And one weak hose, old coolant, a fan that fails, all of them, can leave you stranded. So, you know, your radiator, your thermostat, your water pump, your cooling fans, your overflow tank, all those things need to be checked by whoever is servicing your car before you go out of town. And if you just go to a oil change, you know, one of those fast places, they're not checking all that stuff. Many times you have to request it, and that's not their expertise. They drain oil, screw on a new filter, and fill oil. That's about it. And charge you too much for that. So go to the dealership that sells the brand of your car. Tell them you want a full inspection done on your vehicle. You're getting ready to go on a vacation, and you don't want any breakdowns, especially in the cooling system. So that's something you definitely need to pay attention to. Also, your tires in summer heat. Hot pavement dramatically increases tire pressure. That's why you see a lot of blowouts along interstates and places like that. For every 10 degrees of temperature increase, the tire pressure increases a couple pounds. So you want to make sure that your tires are not underinflated, because that makes them get hotter. The center of the tread doesn't touch the road as well. You don't have as good of a contact patch, and it wears your tires out on the outside edges when you have underinflation. Worn tires are more subject to hydroplaning in these summer storms. And, you know, when the road is hot and all of a sudden here comes this rainstorm, then you've got a mixture of fresh oil that's on the road, and it makes it slicker. You knew that, didn't you? Of course you did. You may have forgotten. That's why tire tread depth matters. Tire age matters. If your tires are over 7 years old, you're riding on borrowed time, especially when it gets really hot. Let's see what else. Summer travel checklist. I wrote this down. I thought these were some things you just need to make sure are right. You know, I don't care if you had your oil changed 1,000 miles ago. Don't you think it would be wise to raise the hood and pull out that dipstick, wipe it off, put it back in, pull it back out again, and check the oil level before you go on your trip? It should be at the full mark, not half full, and definitely not low. If so, you need to add some. Check your tire pressures. And this is why everybody should have a digital tire gauge, and everybody should have one of those little small air compressors so that you can do that yourself and do it accurately. Coolant, I don't know. I don't know if you can check that or not. You can look at your coolant overflow tank, and there is a low and a high mark, or low and a full mark on it. And it's basically, the only time you can really read that is when the vehicle is cold. And if it's on the full mark, you're good. If it's on the low mark, you need to add coolant. You know, something else that people don't think about is the quality of their wiper blades. When was the last time you changed those? You know how often you're supposed to change them? And this isn't from the wiper blade industry. I should call it actually the wiper blade insert. It's the rubber part. You should change those 2 times a year, after winter and after summer. Does that make sense? Winter's pretty hard on wiper blades, especially when they get stuck. But in the summer, you know, you're using them more because of the rain and so forth. So just change them on a periodic level. Also, make sure your battery terminals are clean and not coated with a yellow or white crusty buildup on the car battery. Could be from a battery acid leak or just dissimilar metals coming in contact with one another. And don't forget your spare tire, if you have one. Do you know where the jack is? Do you have the tire tools to change a spare tire? Or are you just hoping that you're within range of, well, cell phone range, so you can call somebody to come to the rescue? What if you're not? Can you change a spare tire? Have you ever tried to loosen a lug nut on a vehicle with a regular lug wrench, these ones that are included with the vehicle? Probably not. And very possibly, unless you're pretty stout, you may not be able to budge them. It's something you ought to practice on. And let's see, also your brake condition. Have you had them checked? All of this would be checked on a multi-point checklist at the dealership. They call it multi-point because they go over pretty much everything on your car. And they will identify any areas that need attention, especially before you go on a trip. Okay, I'm going to take my first break. I'll be back in just 1 minute.
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3: Okay, I am back. You know, one thing I want to make sure of, especially going to Hilton Head, South Carolina, is that air conditioning is going to work. If you've noticed that, you know, throughout the spring, that your air just isn't quite as cold as it normally was. Well, it's probably because the refrigerant that they use has seeped out of the system. You could have a slow leak, and you need to take it in and get that recharged. They can check that when you go in for service to make sure that your system is full of refrigerant. They used to call it Freon, and now it has just a bunch of letters and numbers. But air conditioning is quite important when it gets really hot, especially for the passengers, the complainers in the back seat. You know, when it comes

the first 15 to 30 minutes of a downpour are the most dangerous times because that's when the road surface is the slickest. Oil rises from the pavement. So definitely slow down when you see a storm. I just can't believe how fast some of these people will blow by you, even 18-wheel trucks, when you're on the interstate and it just started raining. You know, I don't know whether they have a death wish or they just don't care or don't think about it, but it's a problem. Now, as far as long-term care of your vehicle, UV damage is one of the biggest causes of dashes to crack and interiors to fade. And I've got a good friend who uses one of those windshield covers or dash covers to protect the interior. He says it keeps it cooler during the day. Maybe it does. But this will also protect your interior. And, you know, if you've got expensive leather seats in your car, once a year you should probably put some type of conditioner on those seats to make sure that they are nice and moisturized so that they don't start cracking. As far as your paint protection film is a good way to protect it, as well as ceramic coating. These also make the car easier to wash, but they are not cheap. So there are different grades of that as well. So sunshades, window tint, wax protection, where you park, parking in the shade is important, and conditioning that leather can really make a difference. Now, if you are towing, which a lot of people do with their campers and their trailers, pulling lawnmowers all over the place. I saw a guy pulling a lawnmower the other day. I passed him. It was two lawnmowers in the back on his trailer. Neither one of them were strapped down. Now, I know that that is against the law, but he's probably going around mowing a bunch of yards, and he doesn't have time to do that. Just imagine if he were to hit somebody, and they tend to drive pretty fast, too, because they're trying to get from one yard to the other. And if he were to hit somebody, those lawnmowers become very heavy projectiles. I've never seen that happen, but I can imagine it and how bad that would be. So if you're in the lawn mowing business or you're towing something, you know, maybe a lawnmower or something heavy, strap it down, please. Now, when it comes to towing, the same things apply. One of the things about towing, though, is it can be very stressful on the transmission. And a lot of people put transmission coolers, which takes the fluid out of the transmission, not totally, but some of it. It circulates through a tube that goes in front of the radiator, then cools, then comes back to the transmission. It's a good idea if you're going to be doing a lot of towing. And get your brakes inspected. Make sure you have adequate thickness of the pads and the shoes if you have rear drum brakes. But you need a trailer brake controller on your vehicle, especially if you have a trailer that has trailer brakes, because it makes a huge difference when it comes to stopping a very heavy load. We've got a Ford Maverick out here on the showroom floor. It's the larger engine, 2.0 liters. It is not a hybrid, but it has a special trailering package on it, which includes a 2-inch receiver hitch, and it's got a trailer brake controller mounted on the dash. It's already pre-wired for all of that. So all you have to do is buy a trailer that has trailer brakes and plug it in. Make sure it doesn't weigh more than 4,500 pounds, however. You know, I've always thought about the fact that it doesn't matter as much how much you can pull. What really matters is how much can you stop. Because if you have a panic stop situation, let's assume that you got your lawnmowers tied down, then you're going to be able to stop if you're not pulling too much weight and you have adequate braking capacity. Too many people will go out and buy some type of utility trailer, load it down with too much. It could be mulch for that matter, and then hook it up behind their small vehicle, their small little SUV, not looking up the trailering capacity of the vehicle, which is only 1,500 pounds. They're trying to tow 4,000 pounds, and then they hit their brakes and they don't realize why they can't stop. That problem is easily solved by knowing what your trailering capacity is of your vehicle

0: And in order to meet that trailering capacity, do you have to have a brake controller? And then you have to be concerned about what the maximum tongue weight is that your hitch can stand. Like, for example, I know that a Nissan Frontier has the capacity to pull my big 34-foot-long travel trailer. It can pull it. The towing capacity states that it can handle that much weight. But how much tongue weight does my trailer have? How much weight does it bear down on the hitch itself? I looked at it on the hitch. It's 850 pounds. I looked on the truck. What's the maximum tongue weight that it can handle? 650 pounds. I'm not using a Nissan Frontier to pull my travel trailer. Okay, so what about my F-150? What's its towing capacity? 10,500 pounds. The trailer weighs 7,500 pounds empty. Probably 8,500 pounds with all the stuff that I have in it when I go camping. If I fill up the water tank, it's probably closer to 9,000 pounds. Should I use my F-150? Well, according to the trailering capacity, I can. But the general rule of thumb is this. You should never tow more than 70 to 80% of your maximum towing capacity. The maximum towing capacity should be viewed as an occasional use. So, you know, if you have the right kind of hitch, you might consider 85%. But if I were going on a long camping trip, like I was going to be pulling cross country, I would not pull it with my F-150. I'd use an F-250. I'd borrow one off the lot. I don't want to drive an F-250 every day just because the ride quality isn't near as good. And it sits a little higher than my F-150 does. And so the F-150 is perfect for me from an everyday use, and it will tow my camper if I want to go 80 to 100 miles. It's fine. But if I'm going cross country, I'm getting a 250 or I'm getting a lighter camper, one or the other. Okay, I'm going to take my last break. I'll be back in just 1 minute. 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Let me ask you a personal question. What behaviors are you demonstrating to your children and your grandchildren when you are behind the wheel of a car? That if you were to sit them down and just have a conversation with them, you would discourage them from doing. I think everybody needs to think about that. I've got a granddaughter. I've mentioned this before. She's always watching my speed. I've even thought about putting her directly behind me instead of over, you know, behind the passenger so she couldn't see my speedometer. Why don't I just slow down? That would be appropriate. She doesn't really like it when I exceed the speed limit by more than 5 miles per hour. I say, Ivy, 10 miles per hour is okay. The police won't pull you over in most circumstances if you're going less than 10 miles per hour over the speed limit. Of course, she says, Pop, why would you go over the speed limit? I thought that was the law. Ouch. You know, what are we doing when we use our phone in the car and the teenagers are back there? We tell them to get out of your phone. Quit using the phone. We're going down the road texting, looking at our phone. I'm just looking for just a minute. You know, I know what I'm doing. I can control the car and do this, but you can't. You're too young. Really? Is that the way we should approach it? Demonstrate the behaviors that you want them to repeat, not the ones that you don't want them to repeat, don't want them to imitate. And it's all of us. All of us have the responsibility. Any adult that is driving a car shouldn't have a cell phone anywhere near them. It should be in the control of our spouse. She does all the texting. She does all the phone call answering, unless you have hands-free, and even a hands-free system can cause you to be distracted. I mean, I've been going down the road many times and I'm going around curves and everything. And if you ask me, do you remember that you just passed a red barn or somebody, some kids on the side of the road? I was concentrating so hard on the phone call or the song that I was listening to that I didn't even see those people. I mean, that's the danger. You can be distracted and have your eyes glued to the road, but you're just not seeing the road. Have you ever done that? I have. The My Car Guru Teen Driver Guidebook has been popular lately. I've been sending out a lot of copies, PDF form. If you want one, it's free. It's 42 pages. It's from the seminar that we did at the dealership, at my Ford dealership in Greenville, Tennessee, for teen drivers. No, we didn't get out in cars and drive a bunch of cars. We talked and we demonstrated how cars work. You know, what to do in a lot of different emergency situations, how to handle the inevitable situation when you get pulled over. You know, what is the police or the state trooper in our example was here and he demonstrated what he's thinking as he approaches a vehicle and what he wants to see, what he has to see in order to be able to let you continue on down the road either with or without a ticket, and what your attitude or how your attitude determines whether you get a ticket or not. And of course, when he gets back to his vehicle, when he looks up your driving history, that's going to have a large bearing on what kind of ticket you get or if you get one at all. So the teen driver seminar was very valuable to a lot of people. You know, it's funny. The kids acted at first like they were in prison. They had just been arrested. We were getting ready to book them to snap their pictures. I mean, they were not willing participants. But once we got rolling, they became engaged. And definitely loved that. So we put together this guidebook so they would, well, they could follow along with us. And so they could take it home. And so they could share it with other people. And I did it in a way, in a format. It's pretty straightforward. Well, no, it's extremely straightforward. And we talk about everything about what to do during a traffic stop, to how to handle certain roadside and emergency breakdowns. We talked about airbags and anti-lock brakes and how they work and how you have to participate in ensuring that they work properly. There's certain things that you need to do and not do in a vehicle to make sure that your airbags in the car protect you. I mean, if you're not sitting right, if you don't have your seatbelts on right, if you got your legs up on the dash, these are all things that can make airbags kind of dangerous. And as far as anti-lock brakes, you don't hear people talking about them anymore. They've been around for almost 30 years now. It is just an assumed safety item. And people don't understand them because they've never had to use them. They've never slammed on their brakes and felt the feedback that you get through the pedal, which can be alarming if you've never experienced that. So we talk about that in person and through the guidebook. If you want a copy of the guidebook, text your email address to this number, 423-552-2020. I'll repeat it like they do on all the other commercials, 423-552-2020. And if you don't have a smartphone, you're still using a flip phone, or you don't have any phone, maybe still you're using a rotary phone in your house, call the dealership, my dealership, Gateway Ford and Gateway Nissan, 423-639-5151. That's 423-639-5151. And I'll print one out for you. Make sure you give Mia your address, your mailing address, name and mailing address, and then it's up to the U.S. Postal Service, isn't it? And I think it's important that you have this in your hands. Do your teenagers want to read it? Probably not. And do they want to read anything that you give them? I didn't want to read anything my dad gave me, unless it was a Sports Illustrated. But, you know, sometimes we just have to do things that they don't want us to do. And they don't want to follow directions very well. So you sit down at the table and you force the situation. And you go over it together. And you sit in a car in your driveway and you show them where everything is, where the jack is, where the spare tire is. You show them how to inflate their tires to the proper air pressure and where you get that number. You know, you show them how to jump start a battery the right way. This guidebook will tell you how to do all that. So if you have any other questions, don't hesitate to reach out to me. 423-552-2020. That's my cell phone, the only one I have. Well, thanks for listening, and I'll see you next time.
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6: Yesterday, we're going to be very close to another record high today, about 90 degrees. Record is 91. We'll see an isolated shower, thunder shower this afternoon. Meanwhile, rain chances going up tomorrow for Wednesday. Temperatures going down, and it looks like we're moving into a wet weather pattern starting on Thursday with highs in the 70s.
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8: And we said, well, you'll never know. Well, we're not gonna, but they all came over. What is that? And we told you it's illegal to have bacon there. It was a violation of law. I don't know if they have a statute of limitations on that or not, but, we cooked up the bacon and all these Saudis and other regional people came wandering out because it smelled so delicious that they came out like cartoon characters sniffing. What smells so delicious? It's bacon. That's what. But you can't have any. Unless you get me a beer. Get me a beer and I'll give you a slice of bacon. Otherwise, forget about it. But we got that. All right. Now, with that said, let's go to the San Diego Mosque, because there's a lot of Islamism. There's a rising tide of Islamic-Muslim conflict in the United States of America, which we've been seeing for some time now in Great Britain and France and Italy and elsewhere in Western Europe, which is being overrun by Muslims from the Middle East and North Africa. Now in the United States, I watched a video last night of a mother. I didn't actually pull the audio, I think, but of a mother in Michigan who sat there, made a video talking about going to a club that her family belongs to go to the swimming pool her son or her daughter went with her daughter, I think. And she got there and there's a Muslim woman wearing the full length, full body covering, you know, the black, they call it a swimsuit, but really it's not. It's a Muslim garb from head to toe and then go wading in the water. And the Muslim woman's kid called the nice American woman's kid terrible names, and an ugly, B word, I think, and stuff, and creating conflict at the swimming pool while dressed as though they're from the Middle Ages in a backwater hellhole in a fourth world country that has no written language. You know, the whole thing. But the mom complaining about and she's like, but, you know, my family, we pay to belong to this club. We've gone for years and now, like, a Muslim come in and it violates the rules of the place. You can't, wear this. So you have to be properly attired in a swimsuit. You have to shower before you go to the pool. But, you know, the Muslim come in and they say, well, you know, you're oppressing me and my religious freedoms prevent you from, so we got a lot of that stuff going on. But in any case, an attack on a mosque in San Diego yesterday. Terrible. Three people murdered. The two murderers then shot themselves in the head, apparently a couple of blocks away, in their own car. And they're dead, and it's a strange situation. The mother of one of the gunmen actually called the police before all this happened because she's a regular American mom, a regular American family. Called the police and said, my son is behaving very erratically, and he has disappeared. He fled. I don't know where he is. And he took guns, plural, from our home and my car, and I'm very concerned. So the police were out there looking for him and using those license plate identifiers to search for him out in public. And then he went to a mosque and he shot a couple of people. Maybe, who knows what it's about. Does the family have any background being killed by terrorists, ever being attacked by terrorists, fighting in combat against terrorists, anything like that? Maybe grandfather killed in 9/11, one of the gunmen 17 years old, one of them 19 years old. Maybe victims of other radical Islamic jihadi attacks somewhere in the family. Maybe they found out that two of the 9/11 hijackers attended this mosque before coming to Washington or Virginia and attending the Anwar al-Awlaki Mosque, another radical Islamic jihadi terrorist and all that stuff. And so there is a war going on between Islam and civilization. And the Democrats are on the side of Islam and not civilization because they love conflict and war. Race, class, gender, conflict. The Democrats stoke the flames, fan the flames of conflict, long lines of race, class, and gender. It's the Marxist model, race, class, and gender and all things, and creating polarization, balkanization among populations to pit them against each other so that, you know, violence and war against civilization is the long-term goal. Amazing stuff. So in any case, after the shooting at the mosque, and obviously it's terrible. Three people were murdered, then a 17-year-old, 19-year-old killed themselves. We don't know exactly why yet. And the police say, well, it's a hate crime we found. So as opposed to love crimes, the murders in Chicago are all love crimes. And the Democrats may think so, actually. Their sons are doing most of the murdering. The problem is not our guns, it's your sons. Stop raising criminals and murderers. Then everything would be a lot better. But there is a mayor in San Diego, whose name is Todd Gloria. Todd Gloria. That is not a good name for a man right there. Gotta tell you. But a woman, here's the left-wing mediaite people, woman screams at mayor during mosque shooting press conference, beeping direct result of your leadership. It's a direct result of the mayor's leadership. Somehow I doubt that. But the jihadis are about as honest as the Democrats are. A woman absolutely lost it on a San Diego mayor, Todd Gloria, during a press conference after a deadly shooting at a mosque in the city. Police say two teenage gunmen opened fire on Monday at the Islamic Center of San Diego, where they killed three people before killing themselves. That's the death penalty immediately meted out. That's pretty good. The center is the largest mosque in San Diego, and it has a school. None of the school children were harmed. Officials have not offered a motive for the killings, but are investigating it as a hate crime. Yeah, because most crimes are not hate crimes, they're love crimes. The Democrats, they're quite amazing, aren't they? And is it, what was the Catholic school that was shot up? The kids were praying in church, and a Democrat showed up and started shooting the place up, right? And then there was the transgender. Was that a transgender, too? Because so many of them are cross-dressers now, Democrat trannies. And then there was the school, where was it, Nashville, where the cross-dressing, it was, I think it was well, it was a tranny, went in there and shot the school up there. And the media care very much more about this one than. But let's go to this, because the mayor was trying to hold a press conference, and apparently a Muslim woman associated with the mosque was upset. And she came out to yell at the mayor and blame him and the Jews, and to blame the Jews. And the mayor, she said, Todd Gloria, is spreading Zionist propaganda. And listen to this. And the mayor has emboldened ICE, you know, Immigration Customs Enforcement. So she's a Democrat leftist, open borders, jihadi, anti-American. If she's deportable, she should be catapulted into the ocean with a small floating device, perhaps. But San Diego Mayor Todd Gloria, and we don't have the name, the woman then stormed away very angrily. But here's the press conference. And Islam living in peace with their, you know, their neighbors and their newfound nation, the freest nation in the world. So Mayor Todd Gloria speaking after the mosque shooting, and a woman who's not a proud American screaming all kinds of vulgarities at him.
9: Thank you.
10: Direct result of your leadership. Your leadership.
8: Direct result of your leadership.
10: I've been talking to you for how long?
8: What?
10: You have to listen to them, Todd.
8: Muslims
10: just
8: curse.
10: Like
8: Muslim women. Zionist propaganda.
10: Worse approval rating than a fascist dictator.
8: He's got a worse approval rating
11: today
8: than a fascist.
11: Today, our city was shaken by a violent act of hate.
8: He's trying to be
11: Center of
8: civilized.
11: San Diego.
8: That savage woman should be beaten to the ground with nightsticks and cuffed and ankle shackles, and she should be deported on a flight, a deportation flight, where they serve pork sausages and cook them up there on the grill so they smell real good. And she's all envious and say, well, you can have one, but it's a pork sausage. The just amazing stuff. So the that's this lady. She's not really a lady. She's cursing up a storm. She doesn't even sound like she has an accent. She's probably a lifelong Democrat in the United States and still a member of the terrorist mosque where two of the 11, I got to tell you, the 9/11 hijackers attended because, got that. But she's screaming at him that this is all because of you. And she hates the Jews. And a direct result of your leadership, she says. Muslims have been talking to you, and you've been beeping, listening to them. Todd, she calls him Todd, first name basis. You emboldened ICE. What does that have to do with anything, you communist terrorists? Honestly, she should be beaten with nightsticks, knocked to the ground, arrested, ankle shackles, deported. Deportation flight with pork sausages. I think that's a perfect solution. You're Zionist propaganda. She's yelling at him that you're spreading. So it's the Jews again. And Todd Gloria is he's the mayor, and he doesn't know quite what to do because he's not used to this stuff. But we should all get used to it, because the Democrats have made sure that this is the future of the United States. In fact, this is the present of the United States, isn't it? Yes, it is. I tell you. And I got the police chief. I haven't gotten to the police chief, but that's the mayor trying to hold a press conference. A Muslim woman who's not shy about cursing and being a Jew hater and an open borders Democrat, anti-American. She's right there. The Democrat Party's right there with her. And that's so there it is, a mosque shooting. And a Muslim woman came out to tell us what they're all about and what our future holds. This is part of the fundamental transformation of America that the Democrats have arranged, and they continue to arrange. It involves open borders, not speaking English. You know, Barack Obama told us what their long-term plan was. We should have believed him, I guess. Isn't that something? Yes, sir. They love murder. Oh, we got those women who love Luigi Mangione in New York. That's coming up, too.
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0: I got a good friend, Jen, just sent me a text to update me. The national debt is now over $39 trillion. Stop saying it's $38 trillion because the national debt is now $39 trillion. And we continue to add to it. Again, if we started paying it off at a dollar a second, it would take us more than a million years to pay it off. Because 39 trillion seconds is more than a million years.
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0: I'm Don Hellman with WJCW News. A Johnson City man was arrested Sunday afternoon after police responded to Johnson City Medical Center at midnight Sunday. A victim said an assault took place at a residence in the 400 block of Cache Hollow Road an hour before her arrival at the emergency room. The victim stated that 41-year-old Brandon Lynn Miller struck her multiple times in the face inside the residence before she ran outside. He proceeded to strike her, knocking her to the ground. The victim stated that Miller kicked her multiple times. She was able to get away and sought medical care. Miller was taken into custody at the residence on Cache Hollow Road and was charged with aggravated domestic assault. According to AAA, gas prices across Tennessee fell slightly over last week, moving 3 cents lower. The Tennessee gas price average is now $4.12, 33 cents more expensive than 1 month ago and $1.41 more expensive than 1 year ago. Megan Cooper with AAA said for those taking a road trip over the Memorial Day holiday weekend, they'll be spending quite a bit more at the gas pump. Here in the Tri-Cities, gas is selling for an average of $4.09 a gallon this morning. That's 30 cents a gallon higher than a month ago and $1.34 a gallon higher than the same day a year ago. And road construction will not delay motorists traveling Tennessee's highways this Memorial Day weekend. The Tennessee Department of Transportation will suspend all construction-related lane closures on interstates and state routes from noon on Friday, May 22nd through 6 a.m. on Tuesday, May 26th. AAA predicts 950,000 Tennesseans will travel for Memorial Day, with the majority of travelers, 795,000, driving to their destination. With WJCW News, I'm Don Hellman.
1: Happy Tuesday, everybody. After record heat yesterday, we're going to be very close to another record high today, about 90 degrees. Record is 91. We'll see an isolated shower, thunder shower this afternoon. Meanwhile, rain chances going up tomorrow for Wednesday. Temperatures going down, and it looks like we're moving into a wet weather pattern starting on Thursday with highs in the 70s.
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3: A Better Life with Dr. Sanjay Gupta.
4: In recent years, scientists have really dialed up the urgency to understand PFAS, sometimes referred to as forever chemicals because of how long they take to break down. The latest study found these chemicals may be aging men in their 50s and 60s a bit faster than men who are younger or older or women of any age. Experts we talked to said the accumulation of PFAS may lower testosterone levels in men, impair sperm quality, and increase risks of testicular and kidney cancer. Women, it seems, just seem to be able to clear PFAS faster. Now, whether you're a man or a woman, trying to limit your exposure is a great idea. Three ways to do that. Filter your drinking water. Don't use non-stick cookware like Teflon, and avoid fast food packaging, which are sometimes coated with these chemicals. I'm Dr. Sanjay Gupta, helping you live a better life.
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1: 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We love Preborn because they save so many lives. 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You know, there are women out there who find pregnancy daunting. Like, they feel like they're carrying a secret. They're afraid. They're unassured. They're alone. This is precisely why Preborn exists, because if they can be introduced, that woman can be introduced to that child. Well, that can change everything. When a woman sees her baby on an ultrasound and hears that tiny heartbeat, it really could double the chance that she will choose life. Now, this

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3: 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I'm Don Hellman with WJCW News. Man died after a suspected medical emergency on Interstate 81 Monday morning. According to the Tennessee Highway Patrol, 58-year-old Daniel Ludoff was driving north on I-81 near the 68-mile marker when it's suspected that he suffered a medical emergency. He entered the median, crossed back through the lanes, then came to a final rest, striking a tree. 11 current and former Knox County Sheriff's Office employees have been charged in a conspiracy case involving the use of a department credit card and cash seized during drug investigations on personal expenses over an 8-year period. The TBI announced the results of a joint investigation with the FBI. Indictments were returned last week, charging 11 people, including former Sheriff Jimmy J.J. Jones, retired Assistant Chief Deputy David Henderson, and Assistant Chief Deputy David Amburn. All have been charged with one count of criminal conspiracy to commit theft of property over $250,000, one count of theft of property over $250,000, and theft of services over $60,000. And voters in Letcher County, Kentucky, will be taking a step toward choosing a new sheriff today. This is the first election since former Sheriff Mickey Steins was charged with killing a judge. Codell Gibson and D.L. Hammond are facing off in the Republican primary. The winner of that race will go up against Democrat Billy Jones in the November general election. Jones was appointed as sheriff in 2024 after Steins resigned. With WJCW News, I'm Don Hellman.
4: Another hot one out there today, near record highs of a 90 degrees, couple of isolated storms.

0: I'm Don Hellman with WJCW News. Smith County Commonwealth's attorney Philip Blevins Jr. said Sunday that his office would not support criminal charges resulting solely from technical violations of the assault weapons ban bill, which will take effect on July 1st. Virginia Governor Abigail Spanberger signed into law a bill making it a crime to import, sell, manufacture, transfer, or purchase an assault weapon, with some exceptions. It would also make it illegal to import, sell, barter, transfer, or purchase a magazine capable of holding more than 15 rounds of ammunition, with some exceptions. Blevins said in a release addressed to all Smith County law enforcement that the new law is unconstitutional and cannot be enforced. Blevins said the position does not apply to violent offenders, prohibited possessors, drug traffickers, gang-related offenses, or individuals using firearms in furtherance of criminal activity. And a Kingsport man was arrested after allegedly abusing an infant. According to a news release from the Sullivan County Sheriff's Office, 35-year-old Zachary Selke was indicted by a grand jury on two counts of aggravated child abuse or neglect with a victim age 8 and under. An investigation began in 2025 after the sheriff's office reported a newborn infant was hospitalized with injuries that appeared to be consistent with abuse. The sheriff's office criminal investigations division investigated the alleged abuse and presented its findings to the Sullivan County grand jury, which handed down the indictments. Selke was arrested Friday. As of Monday, the investigation remains ongoing. With WJCW News, I'm Don Hellman.
1: Into the overnight, expect increasing clouds, maybe even a stray shower or storm early on. Overall,

0: in the face of erasure, in the face of division, in the face of everything, racism, we stand united.
1: Wow. I love her blackness and mine. That's all I have to say to that. So I have an index where I check in to see how the left is doing, and it is how high quality their chants are, because they out-chant us. I think this is clear. Pull the guys in the L.A. studio. Do any of you think that the right has better chants than the left? None of you do. Sean, give me an update in the break. They have much better chants. So I'm looking at, if they have high quality chants, I start getting intimidated. And when all they've got is, hey, hey, ho, ho, these racist maps have got to go, it does make me think that this could be a good issue for us, because this might not be effective, because that's just very lazy. It's not great chanting. And just selling to the public that the maps are racist when the Democrats do the same stuff. It's going to be tough for them. And I don't think they're that inspired, or else they would have come up with a better chant. But we're going to monitor the situation. We always monitor. We're adding this to the list of the many things we monitor on the Marlo show, but not a fantastic chant. See, I played the clip yesterday. I should play it again, because it's just such a classic. Play cut three, Ayanna Pressley.
2: I have to just tell the truth.
3: Down the street.
2: There are people in this hostile anti-black administration that would rather black Americans pick cotton than pick the president, than pick their congressperson, than pick a senator.
1: So, to quote Daniel West, junior producer on the show, who I think had the best take on this, she's reaching back too far. Even if there are racists among us, and I don't consort with any of them on my day-to-day at Breitbart News, I have a track record of promoting women and minorities, according to the New York Times. So that's my bona fides. But even if I did consort with racists, none of them would say blacks need to be picking cotton. They would have a much more updated reference point than that. So the point that I'm trying to make, and I got one more example when we go to the other side of the break, of what's happening on the Bay Area of California, where they continue to try to trans the kids. They have not stopped. Woke has not stopped. They just laid low for a little bit. But overall, if we start playing with fire, where we have Republicans elected in conservative districts who live to give Republicans a hard time, as much as the Republicans, as Prager calls them, the stupid party, we are going to give power to the evil party, the people who want to trans the kids, the people who are godless, and the people who think that any act of opposing their agenda is an act of overt racism. We'll be right back. Much more to come on the Alex Marlo Show.
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9: I'm Don Hellman with WJCW News. A Johnson City man was arrested Sunday afternoon after police responded to Johnson City Medical Center at midnight Sunday. A victim said an assault took place at a residence in the 400 block of Cache Hollow Road an hour before her arrival at the emergency room. The victim stated that 41-year-old Brandon Lynn Miller struck her multiple times in the face inside the residence before she ran outside. He proceeded to strike her, knocking her to the ground. The victim stated that Miller kicked her multiple times. She was able to get away and sought medical care. Miller was taken into custody at the residence on Cache Hollow Road and was charged with aggravated domestic assault. According to AAA, gas prices across Tennessee fell slightly over last week, moving 3 cents lower. The Tennessee gas price average is now $4.12, 33 cents more expensive than 1 month ago and $1.41 more expensive than 1 year ago. Megan Cooper with AAA said for those taking a road trip over the Memorial Day holiday weekend, they'll be spending quite a bit more at the gas pump. Here in the Tri-Cities, gas is selling for an average of $4.09 a gallon this morning. That's 30 cents a gallon higher than a month ago and $1.34 a gallon higher than the same day a year ago. And road construction will not delay motorists traveling Tennessee's highways this Memorial Day weekend. The Tennessee Department of Transportation will suspend all construction-related lane closures on interstates and state routes from noon on Friday, May 22nd through 6 a.m. on Tuesday, May 26th. AAA predicts 950,000 Tennesseans will travel for Memorial Day, with the majority of travelers, 795,000, driving to their destination. With WJCW News, I'm Don Hellman.
3: Into the overnight, expect increasing clouds, maybe even a stray shower or storm early on. Overall, though, lows likely into the 60s as rain chances start to pick up for tomorrow, especially tomorrow evening, as we could see some scattered showers and thunderstorms. Rain chances at about 50%, mainly for tomorrow evening into the overnight hours. And then as we head towards the rest of the week, rain chances really pick up for your Thursday and Friday at 80% for storm.
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0: so many on the left who seem to be justifying violence. There is new reporting about Graham Plattner today, and I'm going to try to speak about it, and I want to tell you up front, it's very, very lewd and lurid. Some of the things I'm going to read to you are in quotations, because they are Graham Plattner's own words. Fox News exposed Graham Plattner's perverted public behavior. It seems that Graham Plattner had been posting on a public site called Reddit about his fetish for masturbating in public restrooms. You know, the kinds of porta potties that you use at sporting events and festivals, you know, big, like a church picnic maybe. Graham Plattner went on the internet and described his desires to masturbate in porta potties in great detail. He bragged about it. He also said in his posts that he had an admiration for the kinds of graffiti that you sometimes see drawn in public restrooms and in porta potties. He vividly described on these Reddit posts a penis drawing that he had seen. Where do they find these people, by the way? This is who the Democrats are promoting. He described this penis drawing in extraordinarily graphic detail. He had great admiration for it. So the Democratic Party has advanced a radical left-wing Nazi tattoo-having lunatic who wants to masturbate in porta potties and admire the penis drawings therein to run for the United States Senate and perhaps the most important race on the map. Ladies and gentlemen, I think it's fair to argue the Democrats have not yet figured out how to communicate with the rest of normal America. Graham Plattner. I would tell you to Google it, but I don't want to ruin your algorithms. We got to take a break. When we come back, Ashley Henson from Iowa joins us here on the Scott Jennings Show.
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2: Don Hellman with WJCW News. The Tennessee Highway Patrol is investigating a crash that occurred after a motorcycle fled from Carter County Sheriff's deputies on Saturday. According to a preliminary report, Ryan Dixon was fleeing deputies while traveling south on Highway 19E on a motorcycle when he attempted to make a right-hand turn onto Highway 143 and crashed into a 2010 Ford Taurus and was stopped at a stop sign. Authorities said Dixon was injured in the crash. The driver and passenger in the Taurus were not injured. The THP said charges related to the incident are being handled by the Carter County Sheriff's Office. A Chukchi woman is due in court after being arrested by Washington County Sheriff's deputies early Monday. Deputies responded to a home in the 2700 block of Highway 81 South at 3:31 a.m. Monday. The homeowner said alarms went off in her home between 3:15 and 3:17 a.m. Deputies cleared the home and began following a trail of items from the house into the adjacent field. They located 48-year-old Tanya Robinson lying in the grass next to a fallen tree. She was evaluated on scene for injuries by EMS and taken into custody and charged with burglary. And a Jonesboro man is facing charges after Washington County Sheriff's deputies located a motorcycle reported stolen in Greene County at a residence in the 600 block of East Oakland Avenue in Johnson City. 37-year-old Roger Wayne Vance II first told deputies he was borrowing the bike from someone. Then he said he had traded a camper for the motorcycle. Vance was taken into custody and charged with possession of stolen property. With WJCW News, I'm Don Hellman.
3: Into the overnight, expect increasing clouds, maybe even a stray shower or storm early on. Overall, though, lows likely into the 60s as rain chances start to pick up for tomorrow, especially tomorrow evening, as we could see some scattered showers and thunderstorms. Rain chances at about 50%, mainly for tomorrow evening into the overnight hours. And then as we head towards the rest of the week, rain chances really pick up for your Thursday and Friday at 80% for Storm Team.
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1: A man died after a suspected medical emergency on Interstate 81 Monday morning. According to the Tennessee Highway Patrol, 58-year-old Daniel Ludoff was driving north on I-81 near the 68-mile marker when it's suspected that he suffered a medical emergency. He entered the median, crossed back through the lanes, then came to a final rest, striking a tree. 11 current and former Knox County Sheriff's Office employees have been charged in a conspiracy case involving the use of a department credit card and cash seized during drug investigations on personal expenses over an 8-year period. The TBI announced the results of a joint investigation with the FBI. Indictments were returned last week, charging 11 people, including former Sheriff Jimmy J.J. Jones, retired Assistant Chief Deputy David Henderson, and Assistant Chief Deputy David Amburn. All have been charged with one count of criminal conspiracy to commit theft of property over $250,000, one count of theft of property over $250,000, and theft of services over $60,000. And voters in Letcher County, Kentucky, will be taking a step toward choosing a new sheriff today. This is the first election since former Sheriff Mickey Steins was charged with killing a judge. Codell Gibson and D.L. Hammond are facing off in the Republican primary. The winner of that race will go up against Democrat Billy Jones in the November general election. Jones was appointed as sheriff in 2024 after Steins resigned. With WJCW News, I'm Don Hellman.
2: Into the overnight, expect increasing clouds, maybe even a stray shower or storm early on. Overall, though, lows likely into the 60s as rain chances start to pick up for tomorrow, especially tomorrow evening, as we could see some scattered showers and thunderstorms. Rain chances at about 50%, mainly for tomorrow evening into the overnight hours. And then as we head towards the rest of the week, rain chances really pick up for your Thursday and Friday at 80% for storm.
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20: Sometimes you can tell a lot about what someone wants to do offline by looking at what they do online. Let me tell you about Pinterest's first parenting trend report. Pinterest is a huge platform. They have 600 million monthly users, 80 billion searches per month. The report found a shift from the iPad kid era to now, when parents are actually more interested in real-world adventures and hands-on activities. The Global Trends and Insights lead at Pinterest told us, families are thoughtfully designing childhoods rooted in creativity, intention, and meaningful experiences. One psychologist we spoke to said he sees this as a reflection of parents' desire to build core capacities in their children. Resilience, curiosity, self-regulation, empathy. These things don't grow automatically, but are built through lived experience. I'm Dr. Sanjay Gupta, helping you live a better life.
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